0: of oil to right around $91 a barrel. That's after the G7 nations agreed to release emergency stockpiles of both diesel fuel and crude to drive prices lower. And good news for Boeing today. The FAA says a software glitch in its 737 MAX aircraft line does not pose a safety risk for flights, clearing the way for deliveries. Tom Busby, Bloomberg Radio.
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3: Happy Friday, everyone. We'll have some patchy morning fog, mainly in the south and central sound this morning, and then some sunshine along with a few clouds. High temperatures in the 60s, but some low 70s from Seattle south. Over the weekend, a little more morning fog on Saturday and Sunday, but then sunshine. High temperatures in Seattle close to 70. A very nice weekend. From the Cairo 7 Pinpoint Weather Center, I'm Chief Meteorologist Morgan Palmer, and that's your latest Kixie forecast.
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0: 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And another way you can support the show is to always start your Amazon shopping at the link on our homepage. This gives us a small commission at no extra cost to you and at the expense of Amazon. I'm not encouraging you to shop on Amazon, but if and when you do, we ask that you use that link. Thank you. The views expressed on this show are not necessarily those of KKNW or CHD, and the information provided is not intended to be medical or legal advice. Well, I have a super big treat for you. I'm super excited this gentleman agreed to come on the show because I have been following his work for a couple of years. I'm a paid subscriber of his on Substack because he offers such a wealth of information and actionable items that I have personally undertaken, and I just couldn't be more thrilled. So I hope you will listen and enjoy and consider adopting some of his great ideas. Our guest is Zaid Dahaj, a circadian biology educator who teaches people how to improve metabolic health through circadian first principles. Zaid writes The Circadian Classroom on Substack, where he explores how lightness, darkness, sleep and wake timing, meal timing, and other environmental cues interact with the body's internal clocks and thus influence metabolism, hormone signaling, energy, sleep, and our overall health. Zaid K. Dahaj, welcome to Informed Life Radio.
1: Thank you so much, Lisa. It's a pleasure to be on, and definitely excited to hop into the convo.
0: Well, thank you. Okay, so for somebody hearing the term for the first time, they've probably heard of circadian rhythm, but what's circadian fitness, and why do you consider it foundational rather than simply one more component of a healthy lifestyle?
1: Well, circadian alignment and circadian fitness, you could reference it as such, is basically the understanding that we are meant to be in alignment with the movement of the sun and the moon, and the body is a circadian system from a first principles lens. So whether we're talking about mitochondria or light sensing opsins or proteins, even our very hormones are circadian in nature. And so circadian fitness or alignment is really just about making sure that we live as we always have through the evolutionary and circadian lens. And that really just comes down to a fundamental understanding of the duality of light and dark, understanding how to use sunlight in a proper manner progressively, and also understanding the first principles that tie into darkness as well, which I think is an important component to this work.
0: Right. That's something I think a lot of people, you know, shift workers might say, oh, I'm trying to get my circadian rhythm right, but I don't think they consider darkness as part of that equation at all. So you've called the circadian system a master regulatory layer. Can you give us a sense of its reach and then what systems in the body are actually operating according to clocks?
1: So as per the second question, I mean, every system is pretty much under that larger umbrella of circadian biology. And so when we look at this from a first principles lens, we understand that light, for example, full spectrum sunlight outside, even under most weather conditions, basically allow us to get blue light more specifically. And that allows us, that gets into the eyes peripherally, which interacts with a light sensing protein known as melanopsin. And it's actually a blue light sensor through the evolutionary and circadian lens. And so that light then gets relayed to the brain, most parts of the brain, but more specifically the master circadian clock, which is what we call the suprachiasmatic nucleus. And that is really the governing clock that then relays that light signal to every single peripheral clock within the body, which is basically in every cell and organ. in the body. And so, you know, this controls pancreatic function, heart function, circadian clocks within cells, mitochondria. It really touches every aspect of the body, which is why I think it's so fundamental to understand.
0: Okay, and so you just said the suprachiasmatic nucleus?
1: Yes.
0: Kind of governs every, down to the cellular level, every one of our cells.
1: Yes, because, I mean, there's these things in the environment known as Zeitgebers or external circadian cues. So they're basically levers that either time all of the clocks in the body correctly or incorrectly, depending on when you use them. And so watching sunrise or getting out for daybreak, for example, is the first step of circadian alignment, and that's the proper use of light from a full-spectrum source like the sun to be able to start this process of circadian alignment. Whereas on the other side of the spectrum, you have artificial light at night, which is an improper use of light, and that causes circadian disruption. So we're really looking at the dichotomy of circadian alignment and circadian disruption, and we're considering these Zeitgebers, or time givers, as they say, which are light, most importantly and most notably, food timing, exercise, temperature, even social interactions are a Zeitgeber. So it's really just about understanding how to layer that within your day so that you can take advantage of the circadian alignment that your body is supposed to operate on.
0: Okay, and one more time, please tell me what Zeitgeber, how do you say it?
1: So Zeitgeber.
0: Okay. And that definition?
1: Zeitgeber.
0: Okay. And just what's the definition one more time?
1: Basically an external circadian cue. So again, meal timing, exercise, these are all cues in the environment that tie into the circadian system.
0: Okay. So are you saying it matters when we exercise? It matters when we eat?
1: Exactly. It's all, you know, a lot of people think about the what, but from the circadian perspective, it's all about the when in addition to the what. And I think large parts of society ignore the when aspect of this work.
0: Yes, that's what's so fascinating and exciting, that these things all make a difference, that the timing makes a difference. You know, it's not just a matter of getting your 8 hours of sleep. It's when relative to everything else, too. Okay, you've written that the body isn't a static machine producing the same readout at 8 a.m. and 8 p.m. What are some examples that could help people understand that?
1: Yeah, fantastic. So I think the best example of this is meal timing. So I advocate for circadian aligned meal timing. And so what that essentially means for people who are not familiar with this is to basically exclusively eat during the daytime. So when the sun is up during daylight hours, and then to avoid food for the most part at night. So once nightfall occurs, basically no food. I mean, if you're having a cup of blueberries with some kefir, maybe that's no problem in my estimation, but for the most part, avoiding foods and tampering down liquids as well. And so the understanding that a meal at 9 a.m. does not have the same impact on the body because of circadian timing as a meal at 9 p.m. is fundamental. And so there are a host of mechanisms involved, whether it's pancreatic beta cells. Again, you produce insulin from the pancreas, melatonin receptors on those pancreatic beta cells. The fact that melatonin has an inverse relationship with insulin. So when it's nighttime, the reason why I say we're not really designed for food at night is because you're supposed to get this rise in melatonin through that nighttime darkness. But if you introduce food, then you increase insulin. And so because they have an inverse relationship, then you have a huge impact on the amount of melatonin that you can make. And I do believe that through the literature, this can translate into some pretty big metabolic consequences over time, whether it's producing insulin when you're not supposed to at night, therefore the pancreas has to almost create 3 to 4 times the amount of pancreas as it normally would during the
0: of
1: day.
0: Insulin?
1: Yes. Uh-huh. In order to compensate, because again, you're confusing the pancreas through the circadian time perspective. This can translate into, you know, more weight gain, especially for women, as the literature has shown. This can translate into higher triglyceride levels. So in my opinion, I think it has a huge effect if you do this chronically, more specifically with eating your meals at night as opposed to during the day.
0: Okay. And Zaid just mentioned the literature, and I would really encourage you to follow his Substack account, which is
1: The Circadian Classroom.
0: The Circadian Classroom at Substack.com.
1: Yes.
0: Okay, because he really gets highly technical with lots of citations and photographs and graphs. So if you really want to geek out on the science, Zaid's got that. But today we're going to really focus on giving you actionable information. So there's something for everybody. Let's see. There's generic advice everywhere. Well, let me back up a little bit. One of your articles a long time ago said, never miss another sunrise. So why is that important, and what's happening when we let those sunrise rays reach our eyes?
1: Well, it's pretty incredible because I often say that you can knock out 1,000 birds with one stone simply by watching the sunrise every single morning. And the reason why I say that is because God or nature or both really packages all of the complexity in the simple practices, such as getting up for daybreak or watching sunrise or nighttime darkness. And so if you're not really interested, or if it kind of goes over your head when it comes to the scientific part of this work, just understand that when you engage in these simple practices like watching a sunrise, you're literally benefiting 1,001 different processes in the body. And so with sunrise specifically, we need to understand that the light from sunrise is really rich in red and infrared, longer wavelengths, due to something known as Rayleigh scattering. So basically, a lot of the shorter wavelengths like blue and UV get scattered at that time when the sun is low on the horizon. And as a result, I really call this a time of pure systemic regeneration, because not only, in my estimation, will you be able to regenerate or repair a lot of the parts of the body, such as the eyes, ties into circadian eyesight regeneration, or especially the skin, because red and infrared happen to create collagen, elastin, hyaluronic acid within the skin, which are youthful skin components, and also uricanic acid and filigrin, which also moisturize the skin and protect it. But you know, it also basically starts the process of circadian alignment. So all of those little circadian clocks within each cell in your body, those are being aligned as you watch daybreak and then subsequent sunrise. And that, I think, has massive effects on metabolic health in general. But I think the one greatest example of this is really just priming most of your skin at the sunrise, because that will actually allow you to prepare the skin barrier for upcoming UVA and UVB rise. And that is what will translate into the reduction of burns. If you do it properly, basically the complete removal of burns, which a lot of people experience, especially lighter skinned individuals. And it will also allow you to build the adaptive faculty, such as melanin production, such as the increase in antioxidant status and robustness, that will translate into great skin outcomes, in my opinion.
0: Okay, and so when people say, oh no, I can't go in the sun because I burn, they are missing, like you were just saying, priming their skin. Kind of, you've likened it before to exercise, of like a warm-up versus your heavy lifting versus, you know, that would be like sunrise and midday sun, and then darkness at night would be your recovery time. So when you're watching the sunrise, first of all, do you need to watch the sun cross the horizon? Because of a lot of us, all I see is cookie cutter houses when I in my yard. Or is it mostly just important to be outdoors facing east?
1: So I will say there are some overlapping benefits. For the most part, the important thing is that you're outside. But I would say that for an extra benefit and for the work to really kick in, for that sunrise portion in particular, I want to get as much of people's skin exposed directly, more so at the skin level if we're looking to avoid burns. But honestly, when it comes to daybreak, which is typically, depending on where you are latitude-wise, anywhere from 20 minutes before sunrise or maybe even an hour if you're higher latitude before sunrise, All you need to do is just be outside, which is great news for most people.
0: Okay, so you want to get out before sunrise if you can, like before daybreak.
1: Yeah, because daybreak is really the first, that's the start of biological day for the circadian system. And so what I say is that's the first domino you push. So spending at least 5, 10, 15, 20 minutes, the longer the better, outside in that daybreak portion. relatively quickly after you wake up, maybe 5 or 10 minutes after you wake up. And then from there, you can gradually get into sunrise, which then would translate into all the benefits I just mentioned.
0: Okay. And you've mentioned before a website where people can find what time their daybreak and sunrise and all those times are.
1: Yeah, that's a fantastic resource called the My Circadian app. So it's actually an app that, you know, people on Android or Apple can download. And all they need really is the free version to see the specific times. But it really just tracks your latitude, where you are on the planet. And then it gives you the specific times of daybreak and sunrise, UVA rise, UVB rise, and then nightfall. So I think it's a great resource to use to really solidify your understanding and clarity around the specific timestamps here.
0: Yeah, so if you only had a half an hour in the morning, where would you target that to fall with respect to daybreak and sunrise? Can't it be out there for hours, sadly?
1: Yeah, in terms of specific timing, or like which one is more important?
0: Yeah, should you try to get out for daybreak, or try to straddle sunrise, like say you for 30 minutes? I mean, if daybreak's like 30 minutes before sunrise, do you basically go in right at sunrise?
1: So the way I would break it down, if somebody is very busy and let's say they only have half an hour, I would definitely start with sunrise. So 15 minutes sunrise. If you have the available time for daybreak, so 15 minutes first for daybreak.
0: Okay.
1: If you have the available 15 extra minutes for sunrise, then I'd basically split it into 15-15. If you absolutely cannot get sunrise, then what I'd recommend is daybreak for sure, as much as you can. And then if you're driving for work, for example, windows down as much as you can. If it's a little bit cold, I think the cold also benefits you from this perspective. But whatever you can get is certainly going to be awesome. But the daybreak is the most important.
0: Okay. Yeah, and I didn't even know that till a couple months ago when you posted that. And I was like, oh no, now I got to move up my time, which is getting easier now with the days getting shorter.
1: Yeah.
0: Okay, so as far as having the sun on our skin, again, does it need to be directly shining, or just if we have our skin exposed outside under the light?
1: It depends on what angle you want to focus on. If you're looking to really prime the skin, especially as a lighter skinned individual, I would say it's better to get direct red and infrared rich sunrise light onto the skin so that you can prepare yourself for the UV. But for, you know, even for infrared exposure to a certain degree with near infrared, because infrared is broken down into near, mid, and far infrared light, you are getting an incredible amount of that infrared even if you're just outside without direct skin contact. And the cool thing many people don't consider is that there has been research showing that near-infrared light in particular can penetrate about 6 or 7 layers of clothing. And so this is also awesome for wintertime, because even if you're outside, even if you're layered up, you're still getting a huge amount of benefit and penetration with that infrared specifically.
0: Okay, great. And so we can be, we could just be outside reading a book in our robe. And we're still getting the near infrared and the wavelengths into our eyes, right?
1: Exactly, yeah. So you know, it really just boils down to being outside, which is really simple and awesome for a lot of people, but it just depends on the nuance depending on what you want to achieve. And so somebody could be outside for and be relatively circadian aligned in the morning, but they could still burn potentially. So that's where we get more dialed in.
0: Okay. So how would people go about getting better primed for midday sun and tanning, priming their skin and making it the most beneficial?
1: So at first, I wouldn't even focus on the midday in particular, because UVA and UVB are at their highest intensity. And so this is where a lot of people will burn because it's just way too intense for their level of current adaptation and melanin status. And so In a similar vein as exercise, like a lot of athletes will actually train in the lower zones to develop the adaptation over time, and they'll very rarely spend time in zone 4 or 5, which are very intense. If you did that every day, you would likely injure yourself. And so you're looking really to spend a lot of the portion, not only at sunrise, but also in the earlier hours of UVA and UVB rise, because they're much gentler on-ramps at a much lower UV index, so that you reduce the risk of burns, and then you also get the unique benefits of UVA and UVB rise. So basically spending times in the lower, earlier morning hours of the lower UV index zones.
0: Okay, do you pop in and out several times a day, first for daybreak and then for UVA rise and UVB rise? And how do you do your routine?
1: Oh, yeah. So I definitely pop in and out. Again, there's not like this expectation that somebody should spend all day outside, because, of course, we have obligations, we have children, we have things to attend to like work. And so I'm really just focused on this through the lens of hitting key circadian timestamps. So that means 15 minutes at least, or 15 minute minimum at daybreak, 10 or 15 minute minimum at sunrise, the same for UVA rise, the same for UVB rise. And so over the total, you're looking at an hour maybe, or an hour and a half, depending on how much time you have available. And what I usually say is that look for those minimums, look to hit those minimums. And if you can spend more time within those timestamps, then even better. But you know, at the very least, we want to hit those minimums.
0: Okay, so we're kind of focused more on the beginning of the day, daybreak, sunrise, UVA rise, UVB rise, as opposed to spreading it throughout the day. Like if you had to choose between, you'd kind of lean more towards beginning of day.
1: Yeah, and then really trying to sprinkle in as many what I call sun snacks as possible. And so, you know, if that means getting a little bit cheeky with your workplace and saying you have to go out for a smoke break when you don't actually smoke, that's a fantastic way to get a sun snack. Eating your lunch outside, that's a fantastic way to get a sun snack. Even just being by an open window and opening the window and making sure it's open is a fantastic way too. So it's just trying to really fill in the gaps as much as you can throughout the day.
0: Okay. And why does the window need to be open?
1: Interestingly enough, because many glass types in society will actually alter the spectrum, and this is where we get into interesting territory where we understand the first principles that the skin barrier is a circadian organ that is evolved or designed for full-spectrum sunlight, and what many glass types will do is that it'll start to alter the spectrum in harmful ways for the skin barrier and also for the circadian system at large, but more specifically for the skin. A great example of this, I don't know if people have seen this, but the case study of a 28-year truck driver that mainstream dermatology has usually shown, where one side of his face is completely damaged, the other side is completely fine, relatively speaking. That's actually a product of soda-lime glass in many vehicles. And the interesting thing about soda-lime glass, as you show there, which is fantastic, is that it will basically disrupt the ratio of UVA and UVB, which are supposed to be packaged in a very particular way from the sun in circadian alignment for the skin barrier. And so what you see with the damage on that side of his face that has aggressive photo damage is basically a ratio that is skewed more towards UVA, because soda-lime glass will block all of the UVB and it will allow 63% of the UVA through. And basically what you get is a light spectrum that is inherently damaging of the skin barrier, that is different from full spectrum sunlight. And more importantly, what we need to understand is that UVA and UVB, like all wavelength ranges, have a synergistic relationship with one another. And so UVB, if that's blocked, is problematic, because that is actually what's responsible for creating melanin. And melanin is what we call photoprotective, meaning it takes UV light and dissipates it into harmless heat. And so in that truck driver case study, that's a man that does not have any melanin on that side of his face. And in fact, when you have no melanin that's photoprotective, you allow UVA, which penetrates the skin barrier much more deeply, to basically cause a lot more damage than you would otherwise see, because the ratio of UVA and UVB are disrupted.
0: Okay, so we need the full natural spectrum, not any form of filtration. What about screens on the window? Is that okay, since the wavelengths are so much smaller than the little holes?
1: Yeah, mosquito screen's totally fine, so that's a bonus. You can just open it up and just leave the screen, and you get the full spectrum unadulterated.
0: Okay, wonderful. Let's see. So for people who have to report to work before sunrise, and here's what I do in my house. I have my amber glasses when I get up. you know, to go outside, and I have like a little floppy sun hat, and I try to shield my eyes in case somebody turned on a light so that I'm not seeing any unnatural light until I'm, you know, well, any unnatural light, and then I go outside. Does it matter if you see some artificial light before you go get to experience daybreak or sunrise?
1: You know, I think it's a matter of intensity, so light intensity or lux, L-U-X, as well as the duration of the exposure. So it's not simply a matter of like, okay, this one little LED in your room is going to totally disrupt the circadian system and cause circadian disruption if you wake up before daybreak. Because again, daybreak is the start of biological day. So anytime before daybreak is technically nighttime, and anytime after nightfall is technically nighttime. And so basically what we want to do is create an environment that is as dark as possible with very minimal circadian lighting. So essentially think about like the 1800s or early 1900s, where you have beeswax candles around or other candles around, or low lux incandescents, or even new additions this relatively lately is circadian adjacent or circadian aligned LEDs, which again, there's nuance there, but they're better LEDs compared to conventional. And so you want to make sure that you're basically mimicking nighttime before daybreak occurs.
0: Okay, so for somebody who would have to shower, drive to work, stare at a computer, all that before the sun appears, what would you suggest to them? I'm guessing, you know, they would already be in the office before daybreak.
1: Mm-hmm. So in that case, I think it just depends on the situation. So in my ideal world, you already have a few of the lighting setups or lighting sources set up in your environment so that when you wake up before daybreak, you can turn on a low lux incandescent and you'd have a gentle on-ramp into daybreak as opposed to these bright LEDs that a lot of people have in their homes, which I think is definitely disruptive, considering that you're basically getting high blue light exposure, high lux, relatively speaking, and then you're exposing yourself to that kind of light for multiple hours before daybreak as well. And so if you're showering, you could have a low lux incandescent in the bathroom. You could have these neat little red light clip-on lights that are basically book lights from a company like Huga, H-O-O-G-A. And I've routinely shared pictures on my Instagram and far beyond on how I'd basically hack my way around that kind of setup. If you're driving, you know, you can wear the blue blockers that are orange if you want, but again, it depends on the person. I would not recommend using dark red for driving because that would be dangerous. You literally cannot see most things in the environment with dark red. But, you know, you do your best and you make sure that you try to just foster as dark of an environment as possible with some minimal circadian lighting until it gets to daybreak. And then once daybreak occurs, then you would go outside and continue with the day.
0: Okay. And what makes circadian lighting such?
1: Well, it's really defined by, I think, three metrics. Number one is the light spectrum. So you typically have a full light spectrum that is not inherently circadian disruptive. So if you look at most conventional LEDs, you'll find no red or infrared, so no longer wavelengths, but you'll find this massive spike in blue. And that is a problem because it's basically tricking the body into thinking that it's actually daytime or midday. Because if you look at the nanometer length, which is basically the length through which we measure light, it's around 480 nanometers, which usually is sky blue, and that's found during the day. But yes, with circadian lighting, you have more of a full spectrum. So think about candles or firelight or incandescents, where you have a lot of red and infrared. You have very minimal blue and green, so it's naturally balanced out, the longer wavelengths with the shorter ones. And then the flicker rate is very natural compared to that of modern LEDs. So if you actually take a slow motion video of an LED that's conventional, you'll see the flicker rate going very quickly. And your pupils are actually responding to that subconsciously. And so this is what translates into headaches, into potential anxiety. Medical settings actually use high flicker rates to induce epilepsy. It's a very real problem. And
0: they do it purposefully to induce it, to do some testing or something?
1: Exactly. And so I'm not sure what exact flicker rate, but, you know, I actually have a brother who has epilepsy, and I will say that the lighting has a massive impact on the duration of the epilepsy and whether it's onset as well. And so it's an important consideration for a lot of people with neurological issues and whatnot. And then I would say the flicker is also a lot more gentle. So think of the flicker of a firelight. It's not problematic whatsoever. Even the flicker of an incandescent bulb is mainly a non-factor in terms of issues because it is produced through thermal heat. So thermal inertia is really responsible for it. And so you basically just get a better metric across all of the, or a better profile across all of these metrics.
0: Okay. And are they usually labeled circadian, what was the term? Circadian aligned, or just now we know what to look for that constitutes that?
1: I think for the most part, they will be circadian-friendly LEDs or bulbs. And you do have to be careful out there because first and foremost, you want to look at the spectrum. So companies like Raw Optics or Midwest Red Light Therapy, these are all companies that have pretty solid lighting options. Also Chroma, C-H-R-O-M-A. And so there's a lot of options for people to choose from if they want, depending on where they are.
0: Okay. And I wanted to just emphasize, you kind of alluded to it, but incandescent bulbs are actually the burning of a little filament. So it's kind of a nod towards candles, which is burning of a wick. And I have a friend who was a teacher. She's probably in her late 70s now. And she said that when they brought fluorescence to her classrooms, you know, and they have such a bad flicker, that she did note some behavior changes, you know, detrimental in her students.
1: Well, it's very interesting because John Ott, who was formerly, I think back in the early 1900s, he was first a photographer, and he captured time lapses of plants and how that relates to light and whatnot. He went into the research of light to some degree, and he actually studied this before and after with kids in a classroom setting. And so he first put like fluorescence or conventional LEDs, I think more so fluorescence at that time, in a classroom and saw that kids were hyperactive, they couldn't focus, couldn't learn whatsoever or stay in their seats. But when he transitioned the classroom to full spectrum lighting, completely different outcomes to where the kids could sit down for long periods, they could actually focus on the curriculum, no hyperactivity. So it's pretty incredible on that end that, you know, even the work of John Ott in the early 1900s actually proved what that teacher showed.
0: Yes. And John Ott, I read his book, I can't remember, King County Library, they may have gotten it from another library for me, but really fascinating, his experiments and what he discovered, really interesting. So that's John, J-O-H-N-O-T-T. Now, he created his own lights called the Ott Light. I know my mom got them, you know, like to do her quilting. She got it at the sewing store. But I was concerned about that because I think it's a fluorescent bulb. Am I mistaken?
1: I'm not Ott sure. I've never even heard of his own lighting bulb, so that's very interesting. I definitely have to look into it.
0: Okay, well, I still have one, and I paid a small fortune for it, but I haven't been using it because it looks just like a fluorescent. But then I thought, well, if it came from John Ott, and I know it's supposed to be full spectrum, you know, kind of do I have to trade off full spectrum for flicker? I guess I got to look into that more.
1: It's another rabbit hole for me to learn about, so.
0: Yeah, did you read his book?
1: Not at all. I've basically just like, I've used it as like a buffet where I've learned about certain sections.
0: Yeah, really, really cool book. Okay, for people, shift workers already, I think, have heard a lot about the health consequences of circadian disruption. And you've written about experimental evidence showing metabolic changes from circadian misalignment, even under controlled dietary conditions. For somebody who just can't quit the night shift, what are the highest value things he could do to reduce the disruption, I guess, besides what we already have touched on, if there's any more?
1: So it's actually quite counterintuitive. What we're looking to do is to basically switch the light and dark cycle for a night shift worker. And so the nighttime when they actually work the shift is basically daytime for them. So you want bright light, you want... Yeah, you can definitely throw in more infrared, that'll help, but it's actually counterproductive to stick to a more circadian aligned framework if you are doing night shift work, because that's going to be even more confusing for the circadian system. So basically the daytime for them is night, and the nighttime for them is day. And so they're kind of working on a nocturnal schedule, which, again, is not ideal by any means, but it's just the nature of the work. Like, you're not going to – we're not looking to optimize or optimal health on that end. We're looking to mitigate the risk. And so that's one thing. Another thing is basically to properly time the amount or the food that you consume. And so for the most part, you're looking to avoid the consumption of food during the majority of your night shift. And this will actually translate into the work of Dr. Roger Seholt. Last name, I believe, S-E-U-H-U-L-T. Might have gotten that wrong, but he has a YouTube channel called MedCram, as many people are familiar with. And he has a video that was put up recently on this very question of night shift work. And he showed that you can reduce a lot of the metabolic detriments if you simply just fasted throughout your night shift and ate food during the other times. And so that's one huge thing that they can do. But basically, yeah, I think those are two of the most powerful things. So basically learning how to time caffeine intake and light intake and meal timing according to that inverted schedule.
0: Okay. So, but even though the schedule is inverted, you would still follow more of a standard schedule with respect to eating, where you avoid that at night?
1: For the most part, I think it's more so like if somebody were to wake up at 5 p.m., let's say, you'd get, I think, the majority of your food from 5 to, let's say, 8, 9, maybe even 10. And then you're looking to really avoid food during that really deep night portion of the shift. So anywhere, let's say, between 11 to 6 or 7, around that time, or even
0: okay.
1: earlier.
0: Okay. By the way, I'm rewinding a little bit, but Zaid was talking a little bit about the truck driver, the image of the dramatic aging on the side of his face next to the window, and people often claim that it's proof that sunlight is damaging. And Zaid explained a little bit about that. That's on his Substack. I hope you go check it out. Super interesting article. Okay, let's take this never miss another sunrise principle to kind of an extreme, like Alaska or similar locations. What would circadian alignment look like when winter only gives you a few hours of daylight or kind of no sunrise at all?
1: Well, in that sense, I would say, number one, let's look at what the people who are native to that part of the land do. I think that's a very big clue as to how you can kind of thrive from a more circadian approach. And so this will depend on where somebody is, because sometimes, you know, there are no older people who are native to the land that are present to teach those things intuitively. But I would also say that there's an element of this where you have to almost manufacture light

0: Research shows, on average, car accident victims with a lawyer get over 3 times more money than those without one. Better off with Buha.
1: Because they offer some very sophisticated lighting devices that are definitely circadian oriented because they target specific opsins or light sensing proteins in the body. A lot of high lux from these devices, so that will directly address the seasonal affective disorder, because that's ultimately a problem of lack of lux and lack of distinction of light and dark during the day and night. But yeah, I think that's pretty much it. You kind of want to approach it like a shift worker.
2: Okay. And then I'm also thinking about in the summer there, where it can be almost 24 hours of daylight, just try to just go along with following the clock and doing the best you can to implement some darkness in the sleeping environment.
1: Pretty much so. Again, because these are more extreme latitudes, relatively speaking, compared to where most people live, you're going to have to go to a little bit of an extreme length to make sure that you are more dialed in. So basically during the summer, manufacturing a nighttime according to a specific time and then trying to make it as dark as possible so that you can get some rest and that you have that duality.
2: Okay. And so talk to us more about the importance of the duality of the darkness at night in addition to getting to soak in these rays during the day and especially morning.
1: I think the really important point here is that every circadian mechanism, which is pretty much, you could say, most things in the body, if not all, is directly tied to this distinction between light and dark. And so we're not only looking to focus on sunlight and how much sunlight you get at these specific times, but we're also looking to get darkness at the appropriate time, more so at nightfall. So again, with the My Circadian app, you'll be able to see when nightfall occurs, and it will shift throughout the seasons. But let's say nightfall is at like 7:30 p.m. Once that happens, I go into dark mode, and so I have my blue light blockers on that are dark orange. I have all of the light sources relatively low on the ground or about chest height instead of above, because above is basically a signal that it's daytime. Your body's very sophisticated with these intrinsically photosensitive retinal ganglion cells in the eyes. And so it's quite literally taking account of the light that's coming from above for circadian signaling. And then from that point, full spectrum lighting, low lux, minimal lighting, trying to maintain darkness as much as possible. But things like DNA repair cycles, melatonin production, antioxidant status, hormonal function and optimization, these are all tied to the light and dark. And so if you're somebody who, let's say, gets a lot of UV light exposure during the day but doesn't get any darkness during the night, I see that as potentially problematic, because you are basically taking the natural DNA lesions or photoproducts that UVB would create specifically, and you're not clearing them correctly through what we call nucleotide excision repair, which is the first line of defense as a DNA repair process in the body. And that prevents you from creating DNA mutations, which is the real worry when it comes to potential increased risk of skin cancers and whatnot. And so we just need to understand that every process is tied to the light and dark, and you really need to make sure that you have both and that sharp distinction really set up appropriately. Mm-hmm.
2: Okay, so how dark does your nighttime sleeping situation need to be? Is it okay to have a red alarm clock light shining?
1: Yeah, I think that's fine. I think with the bedroom specifically, you pretty much want it to be as pitch black as you can. There's been a lot of interesting research showing that even, you know, small night lights can actually have a pronounced effect on your ability to handle blood glucose with insulin, and I think that's some pretty strong evidence to be shown on the literature front. But that's only the bedroom. So when you're actually sleeping, I think you want it to be pitch black for the most part. When it comes to nighttime in general and other environments, maybe one incandescent is good enough. But again, you want to maintain as dark as possible. And so through the My Circadian app as well, they have a lux feature. And so you can actually test the lux by pointing your camera to the light source. And really what we want to aim for is below 10. And that is pretty dark compared to what most people live in these days. So it'll take some getting used to, but it's going to have some profound effects on how sleepy you are, how much melatonin you produce, how great you feel in the morning time when you wake up, so you won't be feeling like you got hit by a truck or feeling super groggy.

0: It has massive effects on every aspect of the system.
1: Yeah, it's this is where, you know, one person in the house can get up and go out into the sun, but when everybody else in the family thinks you're a crazy person because you want lights turned off and like, oh my gosh, I don't even have the nerve to say let's get red lights and put them lower. I haven't even gone there yet, but that's tricky. Do you have any? It's probably a lot like a lot of the other shows we have where we're trying to, you know, reduce EMFs or mitigate them or, you know, other things we want to avoid, that it kind of takes buy-in from the people you live with. So you just do your best. But I don't know if you have any suggestions there.
0: It can definitely be tricky depending on, you know, what type of characters you're around. But I would say it's not as difficult as I think a lot of people would imagine, because we're just really looking to provide a more natural nighttime environment. So, you know, if we can provide a few more incandescent bulbs around, like there's a great company called Strainless Lighting, and they provide true incandescent bulbs that are on more so a dimmer switch. And so you can adjust the amount of light in the environment. And so if you have a few of those around, you know, I think it would just provide a nice ambiance for people where there are no real complaints around red light or, you know, interesting biohacks or anything like that. So you can have more natural lighting in the form of incandescence. That would be, I think, beneficial to everyone involved. And then, of course, once they get a taste of that kind of light and how it makes them tired, it translates into better sleep. And if they are more open-minded, then I think that's the most important thing. They have one foot in the door, so to speak.
1: Yeah. Well, I've been able to switch out all our bulbs. I don't know if we really had that many LEDs to begin with, but I've really made a lot of effort to make sure that at least our bulbs are incandescent now. And yeah, even my kids will notice if they go somewhere else, whoa, those lights are so harsh over there, or just even looking out the window at the neighbors, you can just see it's really unpleasant in nature. You think we're going to still be able to get these incandescent lighting from our special sources, like some of the ones you've named?
0: As far as I know, I mean, yes, you can be able to get them in most places. I don't know if all states allow for shipping, but I mean, I'm in California, so we're one of the most strict when it comes to incandescent bulbs, and I'm able to get incandescent shipped to me from Chromalux, from Strainless Lighting. I can even go to a Home Depot around my house and find specialty incandescent bulbs. A few other sources as well include 1000bulbs.com, so 1000bulbs.com. And then I think 1000bulbs is actually a fantastic source, because I recently sourced some incandescent Christmas lights as well. So you can find the string lights and even the bulbs. And so that's cool, bringing back the spirit of Christmas and you know, not being around all of these LEDs and having kind of a cool, you know, kind of dead energy around with those lights.
1: Yeah, I loved your article you did about the Christmas trees last year and how they've, you know, that harsh lighting has replaced the lovely warm glow. So LEDs, we usually want to avoid them, but I know you mentioned a couple of, you know, like red LED and maybe a couple more that might be more acceptable. So I'm not really sure where to draw the line of like this particular LED might be okay. Do you have tips?
0: So the tip I would say is, I mean, I could definitely recommend just specific companies. I think like Raw Optics, R-A-O-P-T-I-C-S, is fantastic because they have a new Lumios series. And that is basically a circadian LED that has a little bit of near-infrared actually, which is very unique to an LED bulb. And you can shift through different modes. So you have day mode, evening mode, night mode. And so it's basically allowing you to get the best of all worlds when it comes to that transition from day, evening, and then night. And so I think that's a fantastic addition. You can go for more single wavelength LED bulbs. So a company like Midwest Red Light Therapy would have like a red, let's say 655 nanometer bulb, which only emits red light. So there's no infrared, so there's no heat source, which is why it's not hot to the touch. But, you know, that's another option for people if they like the red. There are also companies that do orange as well, and so you can have amber, which is, I think, a more natural kind of light source for the nighttime instead of the red. But either way, I think there are a lot of options for people to choose LEDs from.
1: Okay, that's good to know. Okay, so we have about 3.5 minutes till we start signing off, but can you tell us, one of the most deeply ingrained public health messages is that sun exposure causes melanoma. So how do you understand the relationship between sunlight, sunburn, melanoma risk, and the broader health effects of regular sun exposure? And I know you mentioned darkness at night to repair some of the DNA damage done by the sun. What do you think people are getting wrong when they just reduce the message to sun equals sun skin cancer?
0: Well, I think it's fundamentally flawed, because if you look at the epidemiology and the research involved with UV light as it relates to cancer, skin cancers more specifically, melanoma is very poorly tied to sunlight exposure over a lifetime. It's very poorly tied, which people would find very shocking. And this is starting to get into the mainstream. There's a new book called In Defense of Sunlight by Rowan Jacobson. And you'll find all sorts of interesting contradictions against the mainstream. For example, melanoma patients, for the most part, are chronically deficient, severely deficient in vitamin D. So they're not getting UVB exposure. They're for the most part, doing everything that mainstream dermatology says. But yet you see worse outcomes from people because people who have melanoma because they're vitamin D deficient. Even at latitude, like, it doesn't make sense. Higher latitude countries have more melanoma than equatorial countries, Sweden, Denmark, Finland, so forth. And then even when you look at the circadian perspective, this is my forte, I find this very interesting. But if we look at first principles, squamous and basal cell carcinoma are fundamentally manifestations that come out of keratinocytes, which are the skin cells on the outermost layer of the skin. Those are under circadian control. Melanoma skin cancer that manifests out of melanocytes, or the skin cells that produce pigment, also under circadian control. And so my overarching theme here is that you cannot study a population that is chronically circadian disrupted, especially with things like isolated UV studies on nocturnal animals and in vitro, and then conclude that it was full spectrum sunlight that caused that manifestation. What we need to appreciate is that mainstream dermatology is largely circadian divorced, so they don't understand the circadian perspective as it relates to skin cancers and the body, and that I think is highly problematic. And at best, you know, you can find very weak associations with squamous and basal cell carcinoma with increased sun exposure, so a dose response. But even then, you'll hear, you know, people say that with every burn during childhood, you increase the risk of melanoma development. What they don't tell you is that it's only valid through a dose response curve. There is something known as the Bradford Hill criteria, which estimates whether you can assume something is basically association or causation. And so even the childhood burn risk association only really hits one of those 9 criteria, but it fails the other 8 criteria miserably. And so there's a lot of nuance here. Again, I can't really pack it into 3 minutes, but again, Substack really goes very deep into the subject.
1: Yes, repeatedly. And one thing I read a while ago was that some of these claims of melanoma were based on just some cells in a petri dish in some lab, you know, with no windows and, you know, probably fluorescent lights and probably just shining UV light on it. And where are you ever going to really get that in nature?
0: Yeah, Zaid. Sorry to interrupt, but isolated UV is not the same thing as full spectrum UV, and we're not nocturnal rats or skin cells.
1: Yeah, right. Okay, this has been so great. I hope everybody loved this information as much as I have. Can you tell people you have a cool course coming up with a discount code they can use, and reiterate where they can find you, please?
0: Yeah, so I have the 80-20 course, which you can find basically on all platforms where I'm live. So Instagram, TikTok, Substack. At Zaid K. Dahaj, ZAIDKDAHHAJ. And the 80-20 circadian course is basically like a true deep dive from all angles, philosophical, scientific, practical, historical. And people can use the code FALLRESET in all caps to take advantage of a pretty cool fall discount at the moment. I think it saves like $60 or $70 off the original price. And it's gotten raving reviews from a lot of people who've joined. So it'll teach you everything you need to know about this perspective on the screening front.
1: Okay. Thank you so much, Zaid. This has been awesome. And I'd also like to thank Nathan at the station for all his work behind the scenes. And thank you, ladies and gentlemen, for taking your time to join us today on Informed Life Radio on 1150 AM KKNW Seattle

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4: Around the South Sound, brick light southbound I-5 in South Tacoma is nothing out of the ordinary. Northbound I-5 heavy leaving Lakewood to State Route 512 in South 48th Street. Shoreline to Seattle, a 26-minute drive. Tukwila to Seattle takes 22 minutes. Auburn to Gig Harbor, 31. Give yourself 32 minutes to get from Seattle to Everett. And remember, we have weekend-long closure of eastbound 520 between I-5 and Montlake Boulevard. The closure starts at 11 p.m. I'm Anna D. Kixie Traffic.
5: NBC News Radio, I'm Scott Carr. Reports say the Fly Dubai co-pilot accused of stabbing the captain of a passenger jet mid-flight had been banned from flying over fears he'd adopted radical ideological views. He'd been grounded by Oman Air in 2024. The passengers and crew subdued the suspect before the plane, carrying 174 people into Tel Aviv, landed safely in Saudi Arabia. Officials are investigating how the Omani national was cleared to be in the cockpit. President Trump continues campaigning tonight in Alabama, telling supporters in Mobile today they have to get out and vote, and supporting Alabama's Republican candidate for governor, Tommy Tuberville.
6: 32 days from now, we're going to elect Tommy Tuberville as your next governor.
5: He continues his campaigning tomorrow in Ohio. The president has said an agreement's been struck with Europe to release what he calls a massive amount of diesel fuel reserves. Trump says the process of releasing the reserves will start immediately. The Russian-Ukraine war, as well as the war in Iran, have put pressure on the world's diesel supply. Attorneys for the death row inmate in Tennessee, Krista Pike, say she was unconscious as of last night and on a ventilator after a failed attempt to execute her Wednesday night by lethal injection.
7: Pike's attorneys say she remains critically ill after receiving two doses of pentobarbital. A new court filing says she suffered significant injuries to both arms. They're asking a judge to order the state to preserve all evidence from the failed execution attempt. I'm Scott Hooper.
5: Thousands of flights could become more expensive or canceled if an airport on a remote island in the Pacific Ocean does not get a $100 million infusion. The Midway Atoll Airport has no commercial air service but is used as an emergency landing for thousands of flights that cross the Pacific every year. The FAA says that airport's infrastructure is deteriorating, and they're considering now whether to fund major repairs at the Midway Atoll. Scott Carr, NBC News Radio.
8: This is a Bloomberg Money Minute. U.S. employers added far fewer new workers than forecast last month, just 29,000 of them. While the numbers for July and August were revised sharply lower, that erased 60,000 jobs, and the unemployment rate rose one notch higher to 4.2%. But on Wall Street, investors believe that a weak jobs report will dissuade the Federal Reserve from hiking interest rates again when it meets a little later this month. And with that, stocks were higher. The Dow up 250 points today, 0.5% higher. The NASDAQ, the big gainer, up 319. That's a more than 1% jump, and the S&P was up 56. Also helping Wall Street, a decline in the price of oil to right around $91 a barrel. That's after the G7 nations agreed to release emergency stockpiles of both diesel fuel and crude to drive prices lower. And good news for Boeing today. The FAA says a software glitch in its 737 MAX aircraft line does not pose a safety risk for flights, clearing the way for deliveries. Tom Busby, Bloomberg Radio.
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12: Happy Friday, everyone. We'll have some patchy morning fog, mainly in the south and central sound this morning, and then some sunshine along with a few clouds. High temperatures in the 60s, but some low 70s from Seattle south. Over the weekend, a little more morning fog on Saturday and Sunday, but then sunshine. High temperatures in Seattle close to 70. A very nice weekend. From the Cairo 7 Pinpoint Weather Center, I'm Chief Meteorologist Morgan Palmer, and that's your latest Kixie forecast.
13: Thank you, sir. AM880KIXI, this is Seth Thompson. What an interesting little couple days we've had. So you may have noticed that the 5 o'clock hour has some talk programming. Well, that's because our sister station, KKNW, is now another station. But there's so many shows left that need homes. So, hey, if you listen to KKNW, if you listen to Kixie, let us know what shows you want us to hit up and maybe bring on over. But in the meantime, I'm talking music. I'm a terrible talker. Let's do music. Badfinger. Dolly Parton, the new Dolly Parton, you know, off the rock and roll album she did, and Ambrosia leading the way for 6 o'clock. It's a beautiful night. There are high, wispy clouds in the sky, and there is beautiful music on your radio right now.

0: And I would love to go to Thunder Island and just do all over the place. Oh, but which way should I go? Should I go I-5? Should I go 167? Should I go 520? Well, here's the person with all of the answers. Not just those answers, but all answers. It's Anna D. with Kixie Traffic.
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2: Traffic is thinning out nicely. Just heavy southbound I-5 getting into downtown Seattle. Northbound 405 a little sluggish through Kirkland. Shoreline to Seattle, 26 minutes. Tukwila to Seattle takes 22 minutes. Remember, we have the weekend-long closure of eastbound 520 between I-5 and Motley Boulevard starting at 11 p.m. But the on-ramp from Motley Boulevard eastbound 520 will remain open through the weekend. And in Pierce County, we'll have double lane closures on the Tacoma Narrows Bridge tomorrow from 6 a.m. to 8 p.m. I'm Anna D. Kixie Traffic.
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I will take a solo Mark Knopfler. I will take a Mark Knopfler in dire straits. 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

0: This time of year kind of makes me sad because the concerts haven't been announced for 2027 yet, and we're kind of coasting to the end of all of the fall and late fall concerts. Chicago recently played at White River a little bit ago, but there's more shows to see. 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And also, keep your ears tuned and perked right now because you're trying to get home on a Friday. I don't know if anything's at White River tonight, but maybe you're heading to White River to check out a show on, you know, the one road. Let's get you there quick. Anna D with Kixie Traffic.
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2: Definitely plan ahead because all weekend, Northeast 85th and Kirkland will be closed from 10 p.m. till 5 Monday morning. This will also close the on and off ramps at exit 18. And don't forget, the 99 tunnel is closing tonight, both directions, for maintenance work. So starting at 10 p.m., southbound traffic will exit at Harrison. Northbound will exit at Alaskan Way. And the tunnel opens back up tomorrow morning at 6 a.m. And eastbound 520 closing from I-5 to Motley Boulevard all weekend long. I'm Anna D. Kixie Traffic.
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man, this is dangerous. Two beautiful songs that I love so much back to back. I'm not going to say anything. I'm just going to enjoy Sting.

0: 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As cool now as it was then.
1: NBC News Radio, I'm Scott Carr. Reports say the Fly Dubai co-pilot accused of stabbing the captain of a passenger jet mid-flight had been previously banned from flying by Oman over fears he'd adopted radical ideological views. Liz Warner reports.
2: The pilot was grounded by Oman Air in 2024 after the airline found out he had been visiting radical Islamic websites and he was assigned to a desk job. The reports indicate officials are now investigating how the Omani national was cleared to be in the cockpit of a Fly Dubai plane headed for Israel.
1: Ahead of the midterm elections, President Trump has been campaigning in Alabama, backing Republican candidate for governor Tommy Tuberville.
3: This election, I'm asking you to pretend that I'm on the ballot. Here's what happens. When I'm not on the ballot, we don't do well.
1: Tomorrow, he'll continue campaigning outside of Dayton, Ohio. A new report out of Southern California points to failures during the deadly Eaton and Palisades fires. The more than 700-page report by the Fire Safety Research Institute, cited by the LA Times, found major problems with the LA County Fire Department's evacuation response, especially in West Altadena. It says delayed alerts there contributed to all but one of the 19 deaths in the Eaton fire. Attorneys for the death row inmate in Tennessee, Krista Pike, say she was unconscious as of last night and on a ventilator after a failed attempt to execute her Wednesday night by lethal injection.
4: Pike's attorneys say she remains critically ill after receiving two doses of pentobarbital. A new court filing says she suffered significant injuries to both arms. They're asking a judge to order the state to preserve all evidence from the failed execution attempt. I'm Scott Hooper.
1: Now reports say the Tennessee prison's chief overseeing the failed execution is facing scrutiny over his prior performance in Arizona. The Arizona Republic reports Frank Strada previously worked as a deputy director of Arizona's Corrections Department when several executions encountered complications in 2022. Scott Carr, NBC News Radio.
5: This is a Bloomberg Money Minute. U.S. employers added far fewer new workers than forecast last month, just 29,000 of them. While the numbers for July and August were revised sharply lower, that erased 60,000 jobs. And the unemployment rate rose one notch higher to 4.2%. But on Wall Street, investors believe that a weak jobs report will dissuade the Federal Reserve from hiking interest rates again when it meets a little later this month. And with that, stocks were higher. The Dow up 250 points today, 0.5% higher. The NASDAQ, the big gainer, up 319. That's a more than 1% jump. And the S&P was up 56. Also helping Wall Street, a decline in the price of oil to right around $91 a barrel. That's after the G7 nations agreed to release emergency stockpiles of both diesel fuel and crude to drive prices lower. And good news for Boeing today. The FAA says a software glitch in its 737 MAX aircraft line does not pose a safety risk for flights, clearing the way for deliveries. Tom Busby, Bloomberg Radio.
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6: Happy Friday, everyone. We'll have some patchy morning fog, mainly in the south and central sound this morning, and then some sunshine along with a few clouds. High temperatures in the 60s, but some low 70s from Seattle south. Over the weekend, a little more morning fog on Saturday and Sunday, but then sunshine. High temperatures in Seattle close to 70. A very nice weekend. From the Cairo 7 Pinpoint Weather Center, I'm Chief Meteorologist Morgan Palmer, and that's your latest Kixi forecast.
7: Thanks, sir. 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Sunglasses inside? 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Sly and the Family Stone, Everyday People. Here on AM 880 KIXI. And if you have something you want me to throw on to start off your weekend, let me know. 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You just have to know KIXI and either dial or email. It's super easy. I make it sound hard, but it's very easy.

0: Heck yeah, a little Western Union there. The Five Americans here on AM 880 KIXI. So we have more. We always have more. Coming up just a little bit, Chris DeBerg, Rolling Stones, Dusty Springfield, and Paul Simon. If you want to hear a lot of ladies' names, that's coming at you in just 1 minute here on Kix.
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some very early Beatles into some very early solo George Harrison. My Sweet Lord, closing things out for this evening. And let's see, we have All Music Weekends going on. And again, this is kind of a weird ask, but we do have, we're looking at some shows to bring over from KKNW, our sister station, that recently changed to another format. So if you have any input there, we're all ears. Seth at KIXI.com. Let us know what shows you like, what you'd like to hear here. But in the meantime, what you're going to hear is George Harrison singing about My Sweet Lord. It's Kixie. Have a fantastic weekend. I will talk to you tomorrow night at 5 for Saturday Night Soundwaves.

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1: NBC News Radio, I'm Scott Carr. Reports say the Fly Dubai co-pilot accused of stabbing the captain of a passenger jet mid-flight had been banned from flying over fears he'd adopted radical ideological views. He'd been grounded by Oman Air in 2024 after the airline found out he'd been visiting radical Islamic websites. The passengers and crew subdued the suspect before the plane, carrying 174 people into Tel Aviv, landed safely in Saudi Arabia. Officials are investigating how the Omani national was cleared to be in the cockpit. President Trump continues campaigning tonight in Alabama, telling supporters in Mobile today they have to get out and vote, and supporting Alabama's Republican candidate for governor.
2: 32 days from now, we're going to elect Tommy Tuberville as your next governor.
1: He continues his campaigning tomorrow in Ohio. The president has said an agreement's been struck with Europe to release what he calls a massive amount of diesel fuel reserves. Trump says the process of releasing the reserves will start immediately. The Russian-Ukraine war, as well as the war in Iran, have put pressure on the world's diesel supply. Attorneys for the death row inmate in Tennessee, Krista Pike, say she was unconscious as of last night and on a ventilator after a failed attempt to execute her Wednesday night by lethal injection.
3: Pike's attorneys say she remains critically ill after receiving two doses of pentobarbital. They're asking a judge to order the state to preserve all evidence from the failed execution attempt. I'm Scott Hooper.
1: Now reports say the Tennessee prison's chief overseeing the failed execution is facing scrutiny over his prior performance in Arizona. The Arizona Republic reports Frank Strada previously worked as a deputy director of Arizona's Corrections Department when several executions encountered complications in 2022. At CBS Sports, former NFL star Tony Romo is out after Romo was placed on leave following a July DUI arrest in Wisconsin. Scott Carr, NBC News Radio.
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4: Happy Friday, everyone. We'll have some patchy morning fog, mainly in the south and central sound this morning, and then some sunshine along with a few clouds. High temperatures in the 60s, but some low 70s from Seattle south. Over the weekend, a little more morning fog on Saturday and Sunday, but then sunshine. High temperatures in Seattle close to 70. A very nice weekend. From the Cairo 7 Pinpoint Weather Center, I'm Chief Meteorologist Morgan Palmer, and that's your latest Kixie forecast.

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1: NBC News Radio, I'm Scott Carr. Reports say the Fly Dubai co-pilot accused of stabbing the captain of a passenger jet mid-flight had been previously banned from flying by Oman over fears he'd adopted radical ideological views. Liz Warner reports.
2: The pilot was grounded by Oman Air in 2024 after the airline found out he had been visiting radical Islamic websites and he was assigned to a desk job. The reports indicate officials are now investigating how the Omani national was cleared to be in the cockpit of a Fly Dubai plane headed for Israel.
1: Ahead of the midterm elections, President Trump has been campaigning in Alabama, backing Republican candidate for governor Tommy Tuberville.
3: This election, I'm asking you to pretend that I'm on the ballot. Here's what happens. When I'm not on the ballot, we don't do well.
1: Tomorrow, he'll continue campaigning outside of Dayton, Ohio. A new report out of Southern California points to failures during the deadly Eaton and Palisades fires. The more than 700-page report by the Fire Safety Research Institute, cited by the L.A. Times, found major problems with the L.A. County Fire Department's evacuation response, especially in West Altadena. It says delayed alerts there contributed to all but one of the 19 deaths in the Eaton fire. Attorneys for the death row inmate in Tennessee, Krista Pike, say she was unconscious as of last night and on a ventilator after a failed attempt to execute her Wednesday night by lethal injection.
4: Pike's attorneys say she remains critically ill after receiving two doses of pentobarbital. A new court filing says she suffered significant injuries to both arms. They're asking a judge to order the state to preserve all evidence from the failed execution attempt. I'm Scott Hooper.
1: Now reports say the Tennessee prison's chief overseeing the failed execution is facing scrutiny over his prior performance in Arizona. The Arizona Republic reports Frank Strada previously worked as a deputy director of Arizona's Corrections Department when several executions encountered complications in 2022. Scott Carr, NBC News Radio.
5: 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Are there smooth, mellow sounds? Check. Are there falsetto voices flinging? Check. And you don't even need to ask. There are saxophones present at no extra charge. It's Saturday Night Soundwaves, and it's the more easy rock sounds of KIXI, hosted by me, Seth Thompson. Join me, won't you? I'll be sure to set the mood every Saturday at 5 p.m.
6: Happy Friday, everyone. We'll have some patchy morning fog, mainly in the south and central sound this morning, and then some sunshine along with a few clouds. High temperatures in the 60s, but some low 70s from Seattle south. Over the weekend, a little more morning fog on Saturday and Sunday, but then sunshine. High temperatures in Seattle, close to 70. A very nice weekend. From the Cairo 7 Pinpoint Weather Center, I'm Chief Meteorologist Morgan Palmer, and that's your latest KIXI forecast.

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1: NBC News Radio, I'm Jim Forbes. President Trump is backing Alabama's Republican candidate for governor, Tommy Tuberville. In the latest stop in his midterm push, Trump told supporters Friday they have to get out and vote. Trump is pumping up Republican candidates as he celebrates the groundbreaking of Mobile's new $4 billion bridge. On Saturday, the president will be in Ohio to deliver remarks outside of Dayton. Trump was in Texas and Oklahoma on Thursday. Reports say the Fly Dubai co-pilot, accused of stabbing the captain of a passenger jet mid-flight, was previously banned from flying over fears he had adopted radical ideological views. Liz Warner has a story.
2: The pilot was grounded by Oman Air in 2024 after the airline found out he had been visiting radical Islamic websites and he was assigned to a desk job. The reports indicate officials are now investigating how the Omani national was cleared to be in the cockpit of a Fly Dubai plane headed for Israel. Passengers and crew were able to subdue the suspect before the plane carrying 174 people landed safely in Saudi Arabia. In New York, I'm Liz Warner.
1: Newly released body camera footage shows the moment Pennsylvania police confront Luigi Mangione in a McDonald's and later find a gun, a magazine, and a silencer in his backpack. In the footage from 2024, officers approach Mangione and ask him to pull down his face mask. Police then appear to recognize him as the suspect in the killing of UnitedHealthcare CEO Brian Thompson. And New York Governor Kathy Hochul is appointing a special prosecutor in the Cornell University gang rape case. It's Attorney General Letitia James. I'm Jim Forbes.
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4: Happy Friday, everyone. We'll have some patchy morning fog, mainly in the south and central sound this morning, and then some sunshine along with a few clouds. High temperatures in the 60s, but some low 70s from Seattle south. Over the weekend, a little more morning fog on Saturday and Sunday, but then sunshine. High temperatures in Seattle, close to 70. A very nice weekend. From the Cairo 7 Pinpoint Weather Center, I'm Chief Meteorologist Morgan Palmer, and that's your latest Kixie forecast.
5: AM-EDD-KIXI, it's Joey J here with another weekly movie minute, feeling a little advantageous, maybe a little capitalist as we dive into October. But even that can only work so well.
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5: Tom Cruise in full prosthetic makeup is a little over his head, trying to hold on to his profiteering empire right as it crumbles below him in Digger. Even with Cruise's charisma, it does appear a little dodgy as much as it is outright eccentric. A bit hit and miss, but still well-meaning as a silly class satire, well-anchored with Sandra Hüller and John Goodman in the mix. The only person who could come close to outlasting Cruise, his future Days of Thunder 2 co-star, Anne Hathaway, heading up the decadent psych thriller Verity.
10: You're the only writer who can finish this last novel.
11: Her fans know her voice. They would know it's not her.
5: She plays a wheelchair-bound author working with a ghostwriter, that's Dakota Johnson, to finish her final work and also trying to escape details of a life considerably stranger than fiction with a buried, quiet part, loud moment in the middle. Now, this one is a dizzying whirlwind of ambient terror, a game of pawns trying to best each other's intuition. And in the experienced hands of director Michael Showalter, it can still be somewhat playful, but no less haunting as things unravel to a point of no return back to first gear. It goes up to 100 by the first half hour and does not leave there. Both are playing in theaters this weekend, and you can read my full reviews online right now at Kixie.com.

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0: 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The following is an accounting of expenditures during my investigation of the Primrose matter. Item 1, $142.80, incidentals in Hartford and transportation to Tucson, Arizona, where I checked into a hotel. Then I contacted the highway police and presented my credentials to Lieutenant Cal Mervin, who was directing the all-out search for the Knutson gang. Lieutenant Mervin had been at the roadblock.
1: They call us flat-footed, Dollar. That's how they happen to get away with it.
0: How do you mean, Lieutenant?
1: We flashed the red light on them, and they slowed down and rolled up to us like they were going to stop. The car was a different make from the one they'd supposedly been seen in. We found later they'd stolen another one in Phoenix.
0: I see.
1: Then when we threw the spot on them, we saw just the one man, the driver. Turned out the others were down on the floor.
0: How many were in the car?
1: Four, apparently. Three afterward. I shot one of them. They threw his body out a half mile down the road. I may have hit another one. I'm not sure.
0: That figures. Our tip-off from Kansas City named Jipper, Knutson, Ronnie Bledsoe, and two unidentified.
1: Yeah, and Bledsoe's the one who was killed. Knutson and the other two got through.
0: You said they slowed down as though they were going to stop. What happened?
1: Oh, there's no excuse, Mr. Dollar. We were careless, that's all. But you get so many false alarms, mistaken IDs. And the make of car, the whole setup, it didn't seem to fit.
0: You can't be wound up ready to pitch all the time.
1: Well, we paid for it, Ben with his life. I was luckier. I got off with this bullet burn on the side of my head.
0: You never know.
1: Check. Well, anyway, the boys on the floor of the car came up shooting. One of them with a Tommy gun.
0: They used the Tommy gun and the stick-up. That's how the two guards in the armored truck were killed.
1: It's a rough weapon, Mr. Dollar. Ben dropped on the first burst from it. Didn't even know what hit him. I got this scratch from a pistol bullet. Saved my life, I guess. It flattened me before the Tommy gun picked me up. Then the driver slammed into second, and they skidded past on the shoulder. I hauled up my gun and emptied it at him before I passed out. Hitting that fellow Bledsoe was sheer luck.
0: Any trace of them at all since they broke clear?
1: No. They had a little luck themselves. As I said, I passed out, and it was 20 minutes before a car came along the highway. Or before one stopped, anyway. I think several probably passed, scared to get mixed up in something.
0: Well, that's understandable.
1: Then the fellow that picked me up took me 15 miles up the road to an emergency first aid station. All in all, it was over an hour before the report got to Highway Patrol headquarters and they could get new blocks set up.
0: And Knutson and his boys could have covered a lot of ground by then.
1: Sure, that's it. Here's a map of the southern Arizona area from here to the border.
0: Mm-hmm.
1: Here's where they hit us. We had the roadblock there at the junction.
0: I see.
1: From there south to the border, there's no through road branching off, just some dead enders, or like the Arivaca Road, that loop back and connect into the highway again.
0: What about the border, Lieutenant?
1: According to the Mexican customs officials at Nogales, the car didn't show up there. And I'm inclined to buy that. With the rear window shot full of bullet holes, it would have been pretty conspicuous.
0: And as I understand it, it hasn't turned up anywhere else.
1: Nope, so far we haven't been able to find it.
0: Of course, they had the advantage of an hour's head start.
1: Well, that's it, Mr. Dollar. They could have doubled back. It could be in New Mexico, northern Arizona, California, a thousand places.
0: On the other hand, though, they couldn't have known they'd have that hour's start.
1: What do you mean?
0: Well, they couldn't have known they'd killed your partner and left you unconscious. You were still shooting at them when they gunned away from that roadblock. All they could reasonably suppose was that you'd be reporting in by radio 2 minutes later.
1: What are you getting at, Mr. Dollar?
0: Well, if that's what they did suppose, then they wouldn't try any doubling back. And yet they didn't reach the border down here at Nogales.
1: But there's no through road that connects into that 20-mile stretch of highway.
0: All right, so maybe they're still bottled up right in that section.
1: Well, I don't see how. We've been over it half a dozen times. In cars, horseback, helicopter, we're still checking it. I'm just about ready to cross it off.
0: Logic says that's the most probable place they'd be.
1: Can logic find them, Mr. Dollar?
0: It might. Combined with a whole lot of luck.
1: You got something in mind?
0: Well, I don't know. I was wondering if a civilian, so to speak, might have a better chance of stumbling onto them. They'd be on the lookout for the official search parties.
1: You being the civilian?
0: That's what I sort of had in mind.
1: They're pretty rough lads.
0: Hey, tell me something. Do you get a lot of rock hounds around here, amateur geologists, uranium hunters?
1: If you're not careful, they jump out from behind a cactus and stake a claim on your watch dial.
0: Easterners, some of them, I suppose. Tenderfeet, I guess you'd call them.
1: Not some of them, most of them.
0: Then one more wouldn't exactly create a sensation.
1: Well, he wouldn't even be noticed. Is that the angle you're thinking of?
0: Unless you know a better one.
1: No, it's not bad.
0: Well, do you know where I can get fixed up with an outfit?
1: Go to Dave Bright's Sporting Goods on South Stone Avenue. He'll give you that dude look about as cheap as anybody. Just tell him I sent you.
0: All right.
1: And don't get too far away from civilization, Mr. Dollar.
0: Any special reason?
1: Yeah. I may want to contact you to let you know the Knitson gang's been picked up in Portland or in Butte, Montana.
0: Maybe. But I wouldn't count on it.
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0: Expense account item 2, $446.35 for a deluxe rockhound rig, complete from buckskin field boots to sleeping bag, snake bite serum and a Geiger counter, and including 5 days rental and a four-wheel drive Jeep. With that kind of a getup, anybody'd have to find uranium just to break even. But at least I figured I was equipped for any possible eventuality, so I headed into the wilds. And the first spot I decided to prospect was around 20 miles north of the border, 50 yards back off the highway. It was known to the local inhabitants as Jake's Bar and Grill. The bar was a warped plank counter with rickety wooden stools. The grill seemed to consist of a rack of stale sandwiches wrapped in wax paper. But it looked as though Jake himself might be paid dirt.
11: Howdy, stranger.
0: What do you say?
11: Save your money and buy beer.
0: That's a good idea, but I think I'll have a scotch this time.
11: Even better idea.
0: Have something yourself?
11: You paying for it?
0: Yeah, I'm out at that.
11: Well, then I'll just have me a little of this foreign hooch. Yes, sir. Yes, sir. Well, here's biting a rattlesnake.
0: Check. Scotch.
11: Well, you figuring to find yourself some of that there uranium, are you?
0: Yeah, might. How'd you guess?
11: Them duds you're wearing come from Dave Bright's place. Sunday mining clothes, we call them. No offense.
0: Oh, I'm hard to offend. The name's Johnny Dollar, Mr.
11: Jake Meeker. Jake's enough, though. Everybody knows him for that. Been around here a long time.
0: Oh, then you know this country pretty well, I imagine.
11: Well, enough to tell you that if you find a fresh square foot, one where somebody ain't already been looking, then you're doing better than most tenderfeet. No offense there. It's just a way of talking.
0: Well, I guess you call this a vacation, too. I don't really care much whether I find anything or not. It's just a chance to see some new country.
11: Well, I reckon you could call some of this more or less new once you get away from that there highway.
0: Oh, and how do you go about doing that?
11: You mean by car, I guess. Easterners ain't much on walking.
0: Well, I have one with a four-wheel drive.
11: Get you a mile or two further, but that's about all. Only way to do it's on foot.
0: You're probably right. But I'd start by car, at least. Which side road would I take if I wanted to get lost?
11: Around here, you mean?
0: Yeah. Anywhere along the highway between the junction and the border.
11: Well, as a matter of fact, you wouldn't have much choice. There's 6-7 passable roads, but they don't lead no place except to ranches. Don't even get up in the foothills. You ain't getting a mite dry again, are you?
0: Oh, sure. Funnel both up again.
11: Well, much obliged to you, Mr. Dollar.
0: No mention.
11: Well, there'll always be an England, like the fellow says.
0: Check.
11: Oh, yeah, about them roads. Now, the only one that might fit the bill for you is Santa Rita Summit Road.
0: Oh, I think I remember that on the map.
11: Yeah, on the map. Well, it leaves the highway about 3 miles down, then runs 14 miles back up into the Santa Rita mountain range.
0: It doesn't connect on through?
11: No, dead ends, a couple of miles past Primrose Camp. None of these here roads go no place. That's what I've been telling them state police for 2 days. They've been looking for some stick-up fellas. I reckon you heard about that.
0: Oh, yeah, I did.
11: Why, them fellas would be out of their minds to take one of them there side roads. Ain't no place they could go to on them.
0: Well, it sounds logical, all right.
11: You ask me. Them fellas jumped the border somehow. That's how come they was down here in this part of the country to begin with.
0: Well, you're probably right, Jake. Anyhow, you think this summit road might get me off the beaten path, huh?
11: Well, it's your best bet around here. It climbs up into the pines. It hits 6,000 feet at Primrose Camp. It's in good shape, too. Used to haul ore out over it a few years back.
0: There are mines up in there?
11: No. They're all worked out now. Oh, few little high graders, scratching for pennies. But the big stuff's gone, for the time being at least. Some folks figure it'll come back, but I ain't one of them.
0: Well, what is this Primrose Camp?
11: Pop Bardell's place, named after the old Primrose Mine.
0: Yeah, but what is it?
11: Well, mixture of things. Why, Pop's probably been making more money there than he would if the mines did come back. He's got a filling station and half a dozen flimsy tourist cabins, lunch counter that his missus runs, little grocery store and souvenir shop his daughter Jenny takes care of. Ooh, got a lot of things making income for him.
0: Well, what about customers with a place 14 miles up a dead end road?
11: Well, he gets a few. Enough. Picnickers and tourists in the summertime, hunters in winter, and fellows like you all year round come looking for this uranium stuff. He ain't got much expense, neither. It's all in the family, you see. And now he's got a new hand to help, starting today.
0: That's so?
11: Yeah. He come down this afternoon to get the mail. Yeah, you see, the bus stops and drops it off here with me, and Pop comes down every day and picks it up. I figure he likes a chance to get out of sight of the missus for an hour. Sent this boy today.
0: This new hand he's taking on.
11: Well, not exactly a hand. He's Pop's nephew, so he said. Comes out of Tulsa yesterday.
0: Oh, I see.
11: Funny thing, though, he sure didn't have any Oklahoma accent.
0: Jake, how old a boy is he?
11: Well, hard to say. Between 25 and 30, maybe. A real close-mouthed sort of fella. Couldn't hardly get a word out of him.
0: Uh-huh.
11: Nothing tall like Pop. Why, that old fella talk a leg off you if you go up there. Before you can open your mouth, he'll sell you a tank of gas, 2 quarts of oil you don't need, some genuine phony ore samples, and rent you a couple of them cabins of his.
0: Well, thanks for the warning, Jim.

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2: 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I'm Greg Bell, and earlier we heard Tom Collins starring in The Adventures of Frank Race. 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
1: NBC News Radio, I'm Jim Forbes. President Trump is backing Alabama's Republican candidate for governor, Tommy Tuberville. In the latest stop in his midterm push, Trump told supporters in Mobile on Friday they have to get out and vote. Trump is pumping up Republican candidates as he celebrates the groundbreaking of Mobile's new $4 billion bridge. On Saturday, the president will be in Ohio to deliver remarks outside of Dayton. Trump was in Texas and Oklahoma on Thursday. Reports say the Fly Dubai co-pilot, accused of stabbing the captain of a passenger jet mid-flight, was previously banned from flying over fears he had adopted radical ideological views. Liz Warner has this story.
2: The pilot was grounded by Oman Air in 2024 after the airline found out he had been visiting radical Islamic websites and he was assigned to a desk job. The reports indicate officials are now investigating how the Omani national was cleared to be in the cockpit of a Fly Dubai plane headed for Israel. Passengers and crew were able to subdue the suspect before the plane carrying 174 people landed safely in Saudi Arabia. In New York, I'm Liz Warner.
1: And New York Governor Kathy Hochul is appointing a special prosecutor in the Cornell University frat house gang rape case. Attorney General Letitia James will be replacing the local district attorney after Hochul blasted Cornell police and the DA for how they handled the case. A former student just filed a civil suit accusing several frat members of raping her at a party in 2024. District Attorney Matthew Van Houten did not originally prosecute the case because he says a six-page statement described the woman taking part in sexual conduct as consensual. I'm Jim Forbes.
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1: NBC News Radio, I'm Jim Forbes. A death row inmate who survived two lethal injections is now on a ventilator. Attorneys for Krista Pike says she remains in critical condition at a Nashville hospital after Wednesday's botched execution attempt. They say Pike is unconscious and being treated for, quote, swollen, burned, and blistered arms, which her legal team says is a result of the drugs that were injected into her twice during the failed execution. They add that an emergency motion has been filed that will require the Tennessee Department of Correction to protect and preserve all evidence related to the attempt to execute Pike. Police think they are looking for two men who rode off on an e-bike after stabbing an off-duty NYPD detective several times Friday in the Bronx. Levon Putney has more.
2: The NYPD is saying the detective was getting something out of the trunk of his car when the two men came up from behind around 2 Friday afternoon on Rochambeau Avenue in the Bronx's Norwood neighborhood. A scuffle then turned into the off-duty detective being stabbed or slashed 4 times in his body, neck, and leg. Now, sources tell NBC New York the detective is in stable condition at Jacoby Hospital, and police are also reportedly checking around local hospitals since they think the two may have also been hurt in the fight. I'm Levon Putney.
1: And the co-pilot accused of stabbing the captain of a Dubai passenger jet mid-flight had previously been banned from flying because of his radical views. Reports say the co-pilot was grounded by Oman Air in 2024 after the airline found that he had been visiting radical Islamic websites and assigned him to a desk job. Officials are now investigating how the Omani national was cleared to be in the cockpit of a Fly Dubai plane headed for Israel. Passengers and crew subdued the suspect before the plane landed safely in Saudi Arabia. I'm Jim Forbes.
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mine when a timber cracked and men started crying. 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

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Then came that rumble way down in the ground. 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
1: NBC News Radio, I'm Jim Forbes. A new report claims a New York prosecutor did not review witness statements in the case of an alleged gang rape at a Cornell University frat house. NBC News says it found university police spoke to witnesses about an alleged gang rape at a fraternity house, but the district attorney did not review the statements before deciding not to bring charges and based his decision on the statement the accuser gave police. The 20-year-old accuser has filed a lawsuit against the university and seven frat brothers who she claims sexually assaulted her over the course of hours while she was under the influence of drugs and alcohol. Governor Gavin Newsom has rejected a bill that would have increased oversight of California's high-speed rail project. Dina Kodiak has this story.
2: It would have let the Inspector General's office hire more staff and sign contracts under $1 million. The veto comes after a report found that the Rail Authority allowed nearly $600,000 in improper travel expenses for consultants, including luxury travel and nightclub visits. In his veto, Newsom said the IG's office should work with other state agencies to meet its needs through existing processes. The high-speed rail project is years behind schedule and over budget. Costs have soared to as much as $231 billion since voters approved a bond for the rail in 2008, and completion is now expected in 2040. I'm Dina Kodiak.
1: And a death row inmate who survived two lethal injections is now on a ventilator. Attorneys for Krista Pike say she remains in critical condition at a Nashville hospital after Wednesday's botched execution attempt. They say Pike is unconscious and being treated for, quote, swollen, burned, and blistered arms, which her legal team says is a result of the drugs that were injected into her twice. I'm Jim Forbes.
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1: NBC News Radio, I'm Lisa Taylor. President Trump is trying to mobilize Republicans ahead of the midterm elections. Friday, Trump was in Mobile, Alabama, at the groundbreaking of a new $4 billion bridge, throwing his support behind Alabama's Republican candidate for governor.
2: 32 days from now, we're going to elect Tommy Tuberville as your next governor.
1: Today, Trump will be in Ohio to deliver remarks at a rally outside of Dayton. Vice President Vance is heading to Alaska next week for a midterm rally as the Republican state faces a competitive Senate race. Recent polls show Democrat Mary Pattola in a tight race against Republican Dan Sullivan. The Trump 47 committee and the Republican National Committee will host the Monday rally in Fairbanks to rally support for Sullivan. With just over a month until Election Day, both Trump and Vance are touring states led by their party. Newly released body camera footage shows the moment Pennsylvania police confront Luigi Mangione in a McDonald's and later find a gun, a magazine, and a silencer in his backpack. In the footage from 2024, officers approach Mangione and ask him to pull down his face mask. Stephanie Gosk reports.
3: What's your real name?
4: Luigi. 5 days after he shot and killed UnitedHealthcare CEO Brian Thompson in Midtown Manhattan, Luigi Mangione was caught.
5: Why are you flying off the
3: camera? Clearly I shouldn't have.
4: Now moments like this seen publicly for the first time. Officers searching Mangione's backpack.
1: CNN first reported on the videos and said they were shown during a suppression hearing last year but were not made public until now. The new company, formed by the merger of Paramount and Warner Brothers Discovery, will go by the name Skydance. Paramount CEO David Ellison says the name was chosen to preserve the identities and legacies of the iconic Paramount and Warner Brothers studios. The tentative closing date is October 6th. 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
1: NBC News Radio, I'm Lisa Taylor. The U.S. Supreme Court will reconvene Monday for a new nine-month term and is expected to consider whether laws that ban semi-automatic rifles violate the Second Amendment, as well as the legality of voting laws that require proof of citizenship. The justices will also decide how much authority parents have over children who identify as transgender, if immigrants must remain in detention while they await deportation, and if lawmakers can sue oil companies for their role in climate change. A new report claims a New York prosecutor did not review witness statements in the case of an alleged gang rape at a Cornell University frat house. New York Governor Kathy Hochul.
2: She spoke to the police. She sat for hours and told them exactly what happened to her. In what world does the district attorney not even interview her or anyone else involved or even request the full transcript?
1: The 20-year-old accuser has filed a lawsuit against the university and seven frat brothers who she claims sexually assaulted her over the course of hours while she was under the influence of drugs and alcohol. The Tennessee prisons chief, who was in charge of the botched execution of Krista Pike, is facing scrutiny over his prior performance while in Arizona. The Arizona Republic says Frank Strada was the deputy director of Arizona's Corrections Department when several executions encountered problems in 2022. A review of the executions found improperly stored drugs and other inconsistencies. Krista Pike was set to be executed by lethal injection earlier this week, but survived two rounds of the drugs and is now hospitalized. Tennessee Governor Bill Lee has paused executions for the remainder of the year. The U.S. military says it seized two ships carrying fuel to Cuba. The Coast Guard claims the ships were illegally carrying hundreds of thousands of gallons of diesel fuel to the island nation. It comes as the U.S. continues to block oil shipments to Cuba and has imposed sanctions on the country. 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
1: NBC News Radio, I'm Lisa Taylor. President Trump is claiming an agreement has been reached with Europe to release a massive amount of diesel oil reserves. The news comes as prices for diesel have surged. AAA reports Friday's national average for a gallon of diesel is $6.37. The Russia-Ukraine war, as well as the war in Iran, have put pressure on the world's diesel supply. Reports say the Fly Dubai co-pilot accused of stabbing the captain of a passenger jet mid-flight was previously banned from flying over fears he had adopted radical ideological views. Jim Forbes has the latest.
2: He was grounded by Oman Air in 2024 after the airline found out he had been visiting radical Islamic websites. Officials are now investigating how the Omani national was cleared to be in the cockpit of a Fly Dubai plane headed for Israel. Passengers and crew subdued the suspect before the plane carrying 174 people landed safely in Saudi Arabia.
1: The U.S. Supreme Court is expected to hear several high-profile cases in its new term. The High Court reconvenes Monday for a new 9-month term and is expected to consider whether laws that ban semi-automatic rifles violate the Second Amendment, as well as the legality of voting laws that require proof of citizenship. The justices will also decide how much authority parents have over children who identify as transgender, if immigrants must remain in detention while they await deportation, and if lawmakers can sue oil companies for their role in climate change. A South Carolina mother is facing charges after her two young children were found starved to death inside her home near Charleston. The Charleston County Sheriff's Office says a 1-year-old and 2-year-old were found dead inside of a house in Ladson on Tuesday during a welfare check. The children's mother, 31-year-old Justine May, claims she had been in a blur for several weeks and did not remember the last time she gave her children food or drinks. She's been taken into custody on 2 counts of homicide by child abuse. 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
3: Every Saturday night starting at 5 p.m., we change things up a touch here at AM 880 KIXI. Are there smooth, mellow sounds? Check. Are there falsetto voices flinging? Check. And you don't even need to ask. There are saxophones present at no extra charge. It's Saturday Night Soundwaves, and it's the more easy rock sounds of KIXI, hosted by me, Seth Thompson. Join me, won't you? I'll be sure to set the mood every Saturday at 5 p.m.

fire roaring at my back. 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In her hand was a bottle of wine, in the other a glass. She poured some of the wine from the bottle into the glass and raised it to her lips.

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0: always been the quiet one, the good one, or the one who never takes up space, this one's for you. 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
1: NBC News Radio, I'm Lisa Taylor. New York Governor Kathy Hochul is appointing a special prosecutor in the Cornell University frat house gang rape case.
2: In what world does the district attorney not even interview her or anyone else involved, or even request the full transcript?
1: Attorney General Letitia James will be replacing the local district attorney after Hochul blasted Cornell police and the DA for how they handled the case. A former student has filed a civil suit accusing several frat members of raping her at a party in 2024. District Attorney Matthew Van Houten did not originally prosecute the case because he says the original statement described the sexual conduct as consensual. But in a new transcript from the police interview, the woman said she was confident she was raped. A death row inmate who survived two lethal injections is now on a ventilator. Attorneys for Krista Pike says she remains in critical condition at a Nashville hospital after Wednesday's botched execution attempt. They say Pike is unconscious and being treated for swollen, burned, and blistered arms, which her legal team says is a result of pentobarbital that was injected into her twice during the failed execution. They add that an emergency motion has been filed that would require the Tennessee Department of Correction to protect and preserve all evidence related to the attempt to execute Pike. The co-pilot accused of stabbing the captain of a Dubai passenger jet mid-flight had previously been banned from flying because of his radical views. Matt Bradley has more.
3: Despite the ban, the pilot, an Omani national, was hired by Fly Dubai. The report saying it could not be determined if Oman ever shared its concerns with other countries or airlines.
1: Reports say the co-pilot was grounded by Oman Air in 2024 after the airline found out he had been visiting radical Islamic websites and assigned him to a desk job. Officials are now investigating how the Omani national was cleared to be in the cockpit of a Fly Dubai plane headed for Israel. Passengers and crew subdued the suspect before the plane landed safely in Saudi Arabia. 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
1: NBC News Radio, I'm Lisa Taylor. New York Governor Kathy Hochul is appointing a special prosecutor in the Cornell University frat house gang rape case.
2: In what world does the district attorney not even interview her or anyone else involved, or even request the full transcript?
1: Attorney General Letitia James will be replacing the local district attorney after Hochul blasted Cornell police and the DA for how they handled the case. A former student has filed a civil suit accusing several frat members of raping her at a party in 2024. District Attorney Matthew Van Houten did not originally prosecute the case because he says the original statement described the sexual conduct as consensual. But in a new transcript from the police interview, the woman said she was confident she was raped. A death row inmate who survived two lethal injections is now on a ventilator. Attorneys for Krista Pike says she remains in critical condition at a Nashville hospital after Wednesday's botched execution attempt. They say Pike is unconscious and being treated for swollen, burned, and blistered arms, which her legal team says is a result of pentobarbital that was injected into her twice during the failed execution. They add that an emergency motion has been filed that would require the Tennessee Department of Correction to protect and preserve all evidence related to the attempt to execute Pike. The co-pilot accused of stabbing the captain of a Dubai passenger jet mid-flight had previously been banned from flying because of his radical views. Matt Bradley has more.
3: Despite the ban, the pilot, an Omani national, was hired by Fly Dubai. The report saying it could not be determined if Oman ever shared its concerns with other countries or airlines.
1: Reports say the co-pilot was grounded by Oman Air in 2024 after the airline found out he had been visiting radical Islamic websites and assigned him to a desk job. Officials are now investigating how the Omani national was cleared to be in the cockpit of a Fly Dubai plane headed for Israel. Passengers and crew subdued the suspect before the plane landed safely in Saudi Arabia. 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
7: Hello and welcome to the show. I'm your host, Pat Campbell. We've got a fascinating program for you today. Our guest today says that there is a youth molecule in the human body, and he says this molecule of youth happens to be concentrated in our skin, hair, eyes, and joints. He says this substance not only dramatically influences our appearance, in other words, how young or how healthy we look, but more importantly, our physical strength, our flexibility, and mobility. This is our ability to do things, lift things, get around, be physical. Today, we're going to learn more about this once mysterious substance and how new breakthroughs are allowing us to get it back and keep it as we get older. All right, Bill Sardi is here. Bill is an author. He's traveled around the world in search of information about hyaluronic acid, or HA as it's sometimes referred to. He's back from his recent trip to a small village in Japan where people maintain high levels of HA and are famous for their ability to defy the aging process. Bill, welcome to the program.
8: Great to be with you, Pat, and all your statements to introduce the show today are certainly not overstatements. After years of people using oral hyaluronic acid supplements, well, of course, we're going to give your audience a report today, an update, and an improvement, how things are going, as thousands of people have discovered how this supports, in particular, their joints, but also their skin, and their eyes, and of course, their hair, and so on. These are the areas where the body actually is highly concentrated in HA, But I want to tell all your listeners to please stay tuned, because there's going to be an offer today from Purity Products, no strings attached. This is an offer from a reputable company that's been in business for years.
9: Just for $5, there's no strings attached, you get to try a bottle of this wonderful new product and make your life simple, make your supplement regimen simple, and save a little money along the way.
7: Now, you say there's a youth molecule in the human body and that it holds the key to the visible signs of aging. Now, you've written about this. You've traveled to Japan to do the research. So tell me about it. What exactly is this molecule you're talking about?
8: Pat, it's amazing that most people don't know this word, hyaluronic acid. And, of course, it's made. It's all over our body. It's in our skin. It's an all-natural molecule. We can get it orally, replace it in our body. But more so, we've learned that the little bit that we can get as a dietary supplement can trigger your body to make more. And, of course, why do we need more? Well, when we're young, we're loaded with this stuff. When we're babies, we have what we call baby fat. It's really baby HA. It makes, as babies fall down and get cuts and scrapes, you notice they never really get any lifelong scars from that because they have lots of HA on board, hyaluronic acid. And to make this easy to understand for the audience, I think we can all appreciate that women have smoother skin and thicker hair and so on. All of that is because estrogen sends a signal to make more HA, and that's why the girls have more limber, flexible joints. They can get in a kind of a lotus posture kind of that men can't get into. They certainly have all of those advantages, and it's because the estrogen sends a signal to make more HA. Now, women have more HA to lose than men do, and you see the skin shriveling up, the joints and so on, as women age. But there's a way to get it back. And, of course, Purity Products for years now has been talking about HA, and they have a new formula just for the joints, HA joint formula. And it's so important today because I think everyone's confused. An article in the New York Times says consumers are confused what to do to support their joints, so people are looking for alternatives. We need cushioning in between the joints, the bones in our joints. When a doctor looks at an X-ray, all he's doing is measuring the space between the two bones there in the knee. So it's about a quarter of an inch space. Without that cushioning, you've got bone rubbing on bone. That's what HA is. It's the jello or the cushioning agent in between our bones. We lose it either due to wear and tear or age, and so we start getting problems. The more that we find pain relief, the more pain relievers we use, the more we're going to use these joints, and then we're going to wear out more bone. And they've noticed this. People who chronically use pain relievers are going to have more bone wear. So what you need is the actual cushioning back there to lubricate the joint, and that's what HA does. That's what HA is. The doctors call it synovial fluid. They actually inject this into joints. Orthopedists do. Dermatologists inject it into the skin. Eye doctors use it as a lubricant during eye surgery. So it's nothing foreign to modern medicine, but it may be new to you as a listener there, and you have never heard about HA before. Well, you need to learn about it. It's a wonderful molecule. It's all natural, and you can get it as a dietary supplement. Purity Products was the first to introduce it. Now, it's a great big long molecule, Pat, that's 6 million Daltons in molecular weight. Think of 6 million paper clips put together. It's big. You can't absorb it. And Purity found a way to knock it down so that it's only about 1,500 to 3,000. That means that you can absorb this orally. We actually proved that in studies conducted at a laboratory right there in Florida, and we're going to tell you more about that, but we proved that it's orally absorbed. Most doctors are told that oral HA cannot be absorbed. That's true if it's the regular HA. It's got to be knocked down in molecular weight. And more important, it needs some other antioxidants to be added with it. We're going to talk about one here in just a moment. But Purity Products is introducing this all-new joint formula for people that are searching for alternatives for their joint health. And, of course, this isn't a drug. It's a dietary supplement meant to, of course, support healthy joint health as we think of it.
7: If you're just tuning in, we're talking with Bill Sardi about hyaluronic acid, or HA. Now, Bill, you said recently that the HA revolution is underway. More and more people are using it. Tell us why HA is such a breakthrough, and what exactly can it do for people?
8: I think the brick and the mortar analogy is probably the best for everybody to understand it. There are bricks in our body, the cells. There's mortar in between. And the mortar is the collagen. Now, within the collagen, not the collagen itself, vitamin C makes collagen. But within that collagen, there's a moisturizing agent that looks like Jell-O. Now, everyone knows you put some Jell-O in the refrigerator and the water separates out after a time. And that's what's happening in our body. We're losing the water-holding molecule, HA. The body is 72% water. And as we lose this, the connective tissue that connects all of our cells, that connects all of everything that we have, begins to lose its water. It separates out, and then we begin to lose the substance, the scaffolding, the support structure that holds our body together. And, of course, we begin to wrinkle. We shrivel up. We lose an inch in our height. We see the brain shrivels up in the eye and so on. All of these things occur with age, and, you know, Ponce de Leon was looking for a youth molecule, and he wanted to find it in, of course, the fountain of youth, the water. He was looking for a water fountain. The body needs water, but it has to hold it. And, of course, I want everyone to think of having something like a Jell-O type of a water balloon filled with Jell-O or one filled with water. Which one do you want? You want the one filled with Jell-O. Because it's still firm, but soft and cushiony. And that's the way our bodies are when we're young babies. Or even a pregnant woman is loaded with this, which is an example of how the HA is made more so at certain times of our life. But as age goes on, we're going to lose it. We're going to see the wrinkles, the thinning hair. We're going to see our joints lose their flexibility. We're just telling people that after thousands of people have tried this, if you're taking glucosamine supplements, it took 13 years for doctors to adopt glucosamine sulfate. It's a regular dietary supplement now in drugstores, health food stores. People ask me, well, why hasn't my doctor told me about hyaluronic acid? Well, it took 13 years for glucosamine. It'll be on the front page of Time magazine. It's just going to take time. And it'll get there because patients are going to take this to their doctors and point it out as they did glucosamine. The revolution starts with patients and people that have issues and want to have healthy joints and skin and hair and eyes and want to see some of these useful levels of HA restored in their body.
7: Now, Bill, you've written a great deal about the role of hyaluronic acid in the body's connective tissues. How does HA work in the joints and the connective tissues?
8: It's a natural cushioning agent. And, Pat, we're talking to about between the bones. It also surrounds the nerves. There's a sciatic nerve. There's an ulnar nerve. There's a carpal tunnel nerve. All of these are going to need the special cushioning that HA can give them. There are people that tell us this stuff works. Here's Ernie writing to me, who actually teaches and plays golf in Dover, Delaware. He found this Purity joint formula, and we're telling you it worked miracles for him. Why? Because Purity has not only taken the HA, but they've taken a brand new substance called Hydrox that's taken from olives. Now, Pat, you notice you can put a bowl of olives on your table and a year later come back, and except for a little bit of shrinkage due to just a loss of moisture, they're very stable. They're still there. They didn't shrivel up and waste away due to fungal contamination. So there's something very strong in olives. We've known it for a long time. Dr. Roberto Crea, an Italian researcher who's now here in this country, doing some research on hydroxytyrosol extracted from olives and found out that it does some of the same things that the molecules do that trigger, like estrogen does, the production of HA. So we began to think, why don't we combine this wonderful, strong antioxidant from olives into Purity's new HA joint formula? You know, we're getting results like we've never seen before. This is why Bill writes to us this year saying, I'm taking HA for my knees. It's done wonders for my joints. So we get these letters from people. They're unsolicited. You see, this is the kind of thing we hear. And of course, they're astounded with this. They just can't believe it. Here's someone writing to me. This is Dr. Cal Lee saying, he looks like a man that's 30 years younger, and he says people can't even believe his level of fitness and youthful appearance. And he says, I tell you to tell him, it's just the HA formula. And of course, he sent us pictures on the internet how fit he looks for his age. And you're going to look a little younger, because when you were young, you had a lot of this. 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
10: Now, Bill, you visited this village in Japan, Yuzuri Hari, or as they call it, the Village of Long Life. Now, I understand that the people had unusually high HA levels in this village. What did you find when you met the people? Is it genetic? Is it dietary? What did you see?
8: Well, I went there again for the second time with translators, photographers, and it was easy to understand without studies, even though the town doctor there, Dr. Komori, has identified hyaluronic acid is the very reason why these people in Yuzuri Hara exhibit such youthfulness. And by the way, they have a lady there in her 90s without any aging spots in her skin, perfect skin, no wrinkles whatsoever. People living into their 80s and 90s look a lot younger, and it all became clear when we were there. Now, they grow a lot of their own vegetables and foods right there near their homes, and they have a lot of fresh foods, and sometimes they have a little extra, so they come down to the vegetable market and bring their goods there to be sold. So we were there taking pictures and interviewing people when 83-year-old Mr. Ishii came driving in on his motorcycle to deliver his vegetables to the fruit market. Pat, where do we have in the United States 83-year-olds driving their motorcycle down to the vegetable market? We don't have it. We followed him to his home where he was up on a 30-foot ladder trimming a tree. He works in the fields about 4 to 6 hours a day. And he introduced us to his neighbor who was 90 years old without a wrinkle on his face. Neither of them use reading glasses. And, of course, he works about 6 to 8 hours out in the fields every day. This was remarkable. I almost felt, Pat, I was in some sort of a place where the dinosaurs are still living or something. It was so remarkable. These people just exhibit a youthfulness, a flexibility in their joints, certainly a healthfulness that we just don't see everywhere else. In fact, it was so remarkable that the Emperor of Japan actually has visited this village. Pictures were taken there. You could see them all over the village there as they had posted them. So this had stood out, and of course, Connie Chung, ABC News 2020, had gone to visit there in the year 2000. This was originally on television. You could see the actual pictures for yourself. But the HA revolution has come here, Pat. And of course, we've had 3 years of use of HA. But we could lose people in the science. So they want to know, what's real? Is this for real? Well, it's real for Tom, who writes to us, a pharmacist now from Santa Cruz, California, 70 years of age, participating in the Hawaii Ironman contest in Kona, Hawaii, this past year, 70 years old. He said this new HA formula for the joints did a great job. Now, certainly a pharmacist would know. Here's John writing to me and saying, you know, at age 55, boy, when I tried HA, I'm now back to playing full court basketball with the 20-year-olds, and I've even begun to jog again. These are the kinds of reports that we hear.
10: Let me ask you a question here. You mentioned glucosamine, and there's another one out there that's pretty popular, MSM. How does this HA stack up against those other ones? The other ones, you have to take them for a while before you even see any results.
8: You do, and most of these are very positive dietary supplements. They certainly have lots of benefits. Glucosamine takes quite a while to kick in. MSM is a wonderful sulfur compound. And again, it's an anti-inflammatory, as are many things like fish oil. So these are all wonderful, but they're not dealing with the origin of the problem. The origin of the problem is the loss of cushioning in the joint. And if we can just replace this, if we can find a way to get that cushioning back, that's what we call youthfulness. That's what we had when we were young. Here's David writing to me from New York, 25 years, looking for something that would help support his lower back. And, of course, he said, I can't believe it now. He says, I can't thank you enough for this product. People have tried all the alternatives. They've searched everywhere else, Pat, and they haven't heard of hyaluronic acid.
10: Now, the reorder rates on HA sort of tell me that things are phenomenal. The product works. The study shows how. But what are the customers saying? What are they telling you candidly? What are they saying to Bill Sardi?
8: If the horses come back to the trough, there must be good water there. It's amazing to me how people say, just keep sending this. It's wonderful. It changed my life. Here's Lorraine saying, I can't believe it, but I'm able to run. I love it. Run 5 miles a day. My skin, nails are great. Telling everybody about it. These are online. You can go see some of these comments. Purity Products has it online where people just log in and tell you. These aren't edited in any way. Here's Brent writing, says, no one at Purity Products made an outlandish claim about HA joint formula, but 3 days after I started taking it, I noticed the difference. This stuff really works. 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Like the people who've written in and said all these wonderful things. Here's Harold, 85th year, he says, I'm in. 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Here's Jasmine saying, my face looks moist and youthful, and I'm getting people asking me about it. What am I taking? 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
8: 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It works wonders. I don't know how I can convince your audience of this, Pat, but to read these wonderful letters, tell them that this works. It worked for my dog. It's worked for my mother-in-law. It worked for my brother. These are real stories from real people who tell us that it worked for them. And I know people want to know there's good science behind it. I went all over the world. I went to Japan. I called researchers in laboratories all over the world to write a whole book, get hundreds of references before we began to realize even that HA was safe to use, effective. It's really a wonderful dietary supplement. You haven't heard about it yet, but you will. 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
10: Bill, let's talk about some of the visible signs of aging and how this HA formula from Purity Products addresses these signs.
8: Well, certainly when we look in the mirror, when we see, well, let's say we're twin brothers, if we're looking, one of us ages faster than the other, how do we know that? And we're looking at our hair, we're looking at our skin, how smooth it is. You're losing HA. That's what your body's telling you. How do you get it back? Just think, there is a way. And Purity Products, taking all the risk out, all of the issues about you coming up with the dollars and everything, they just want you to try it because we're talking about replacing an all-natural molecule in your body. You can take this. Thousands have. And so they've pioneered the way. You need to be added to the list. If you're taking glucosamine, well, try HA. And you're going to find the kind of results that we're talking about here on the air. And you can do it without any risk. All you're going to do is help Purity Products with a little bit of the cost. And you are going to get a bottle of this new HA joint formula with this new hydrox molecule as well into it to help trigger your body to make more HA. Losing HA and aging are equivalent to the same thing. How do you get it back? How do you get this wonderful youth molecule? There certainly is one. Ponce de Leon was right, the fountain of youth. The body is 72% water, but it needs to be held into a cushioning gel. No, this isn't going to cause water retention. No, it doesn't increase any kind of problems like that. It's all natural. You had a lot more of it when you were young. You just need to get a little bit of it back. I know the more, Pat, that I say good about this, people find it unbelievable.
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2: 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I am your host, Steve Summers. Before we jump in today, let me take a step back because I remember this conversation like it was yesterday. I was talking to Dr. Neil Levin just a few years ago, and I asked him, I said, Dr. Levin, if you were stuck on a desert island, what key nutrients would you take? Because, you know, it's confusing for us. There are so many vitamins out there. What is the most important one? If you're like me, I don't want to take 10 to 20 pills a day. I just don't. So anyway, Dr. Levin said, Steve, we're working on this. A few years went by, and folks, here we are today. And on the show to talk with us about that, Dr. Neil Levin is here. He's a chiropractor, nutritionist, and high-level advisor to Purity Products. Dr. Levin, I remember that conversation. I do. Welcome back to the show.
3: You know, that's funny. I remember that conversation as well, and you weren't the only one who had asked me that. I've had so many patients over the years ask me just about that. Doc, you know, if you were stuck on a desert island and you could only have one thing, what would it be? Or, Doc, I don't want to take... I'm giving them five or six formulas. Doc, I just want one thing. And this super pill is the answer to that question. I brought that question back to Purity Products and I said, look, this is getting unruly. I mean, I'm giving my patients a multi. I'm giving them fish oil and krill oil. If they're over 45, they need the CoQ10. Mm-hmm. All the multis are underpowered in terms of vitamin D. So I'm giving them vitamin D. The B12s and all these multis are wrong. Folks over 50, 60 can't absorb it. I'm giving them a B12.
2: Right.
3: And it was getting, they're walking out of here with a bag of pills and they're rolling their eyes at me. So I said to Purity, I'm like, guys, we got to come up with one super formula is what I called it. And they came back, it took them about a year to do it.
2: Wow.
3: And they came back with the super pill. And this is the answer. When I have somebody that says, I just want one thing.
2: Right.
3: This is what I give them, Steve, because this is the multivitamin. I'm talking about a world-class multivitamin. So, this is your krill oil. It's your fish oil. It's your CoQ10. This has got as much lutein, Steve, as an eye formula, a full 10 milligrams of a very high-end lutein. It's got the astaxanthin for the eyes. Wow. Steve, there's 2,000 international units of vitamin D. This has got the right B12 for folks in their 50s, 60s, 70s to give them that energy that they want. This is the answer. If you're only going to take one thing, hands down, the super pill is it.
2: Well, I remember the conversation very well. And to be fair, it had to have been one of those ding light bulb moments, right? I mean, this is actually huge because there is no other multivitamin on the market, at least I know of, that does this.
3: Yeah, there is none. And, you know, it's like, what do you need to take? Let's check the boxes. What do people have to take? You have to take an omega-3, whether it's fish oil or krill oil.
2: Check.
3: I like both because that's just critical for brain health and heart health, visual health. It makes your skin look great. It makes all the cells of the body work effectively. According to a recent study, 98% of us are low in omega-3s, you must take an omega-3. That's in here. You have to take vitamin D. If you're above Atlanta, let's say, you have to take vitamin D because for the whole winter, you're not making any. And then if you slather on the sunscreen in the summer, you're still not making any. And vitamin D is critical for everything. It signals to a tenth of the human genome. It's important for muscle health, eye health, immune health, brain health, happy mood. You want to feel good. It's your vitamin D. You got to get that in there. The average multi, Steve, is going to give you 400 international units. That's a joke. The super pill has a full 2,000 international units.
2: That's huge.
3: Of vitamin D.
2: That's huge.
3: A meaningful dose.
2: Yeah.
3: And the list goes on and on. It's 100 milligrams of CoQ10. It's the right B12. So what I hear from my patients, let's say they come in on a Monday and they're, you know, have some neck pain or back pain. I want to see them again later in the week. They come in and they're like, wow, doc, this makes a difference. This isn't like a regular multi where you take it and you hope it's going to work.
2: Right.
3: This is like, wow, I feel better. Once people start on the super pill. This is just something they get over and over and over.
2: Well, the way I view this, this is kind of a next generation new frontier of supplementation. It's where one simple pill that you have in your Elite Multi that you're talking about, an Elite Omega-3, you said, with krill oil and fish oil, and then you augment that with the cellular energizers like Coenzyme Q10, talked about astaxanthin and lutein for the eyes and skin, and even ginkgo, which I don't think you mentioned, for brain health. Now, that is a great idea right there, because we get a little bit older, things slow down. Ginkgo is great for brain health. I mean, does this all surprise you that it's never been done before?
3: You know, I've always been surprised that it hasn't been done before, but, you know, I don't get involved in the intrinsics, but when I talk to Jan over there at Purity, Jason over there, you know, this took them over a year to put together, because to get everything stabilized, because with the fish oil and the krill oil and then the multi, to make everything work just right wasn't easy. But then the benefits are so great. Let's go to this recent study. This is a recent large randomized study. This is on multivitamins.
2: This would be interesting. Right here.
3: The multivitamin they used isn't half the multi we're talking about right now. So this is a randomized, double-blind, placebo-controlled study performed by researchers, Steve, from Wake Forest University School of Medicine in collaboration with Brigham and Women's Hospital in Boston. That's an affiliate of Harvard. So very high-end study. 2,262 older men and women, average age 72. This was published in September 2022, so very recent.
2: Yeah.
3: What the researchers found was nothing less than shocking. They did this study over 3 years. They gave them cognitive tests at baseline. So that's thinking tests. How is this person thinking? Okay. Everybody was normal cognitively when the test began. Mm-hmm. Now, 3 years later, they redid the cognitive test. Some were on placebo, of course. Some were on the multi. The multivitamin slowed cognitive decline, Steve, by 60%.
2: No way.
3: You would have thought this would have been trumpeted from the hilltops, but you know what? The media, they love to come out and pan vitamins. So when God forbid a study comes out that doesn't show the vitamin did an amazing job, that's big headlines. Yeah. But this, 60. This is major, and it's from Harvard. It's from Wake Forest, Brigham Young Hospital. It cut down cognitive decline by 60%. So that's just outstanding.
2: That's
3: Let me
2: amazing.
3: Tell you something. The multi we're talking about here, the super pill, is order of magnitudes better. You know, just the nutrients are better. So you asked me about ginkgo before.
2: Yes.
3: So when you combine a multi with ginkgo biloba, which has wonderful support for the brain, along with krill oil and fish oil, incredible support for the brain, B vitamins, so important for the brain, and then you add our elite lutein, which has tons of brain benefits, along with skin benefits and eye benefits, this becomes just an outstanding brain formula, on top of it being great for the heart and energy. The first thing people are going to notice is energy. But this is going to work. This is protecting your brain. We all want to age gracefully. The super pill is going to help you do just that.
2: You mentioned something a while ago, why it took a year to develop this. Purity Products has been around for 25 plus years now, so they don't do anything halfway. I mean, you put the components together, and you want to make sure that it works. And when it does, you want to tell people about it, just like the super pill. It can deliver a multiple mode of action that goes way beyond just a basic multivitamin. And it boils down to what you like to call a difference maker in nutritional technologies. If you can, explain the savings here and why this is so advanced. Because I know savings is so important for so many people out there.
3: Wow, that is like such a great point. Because, you know, people used to complain about the sheer amount of stuff I would give them, right? Mm. They were also rolling their eyes at my receptionist when she gives them the number for the cost of it. Because if you're talking about, if you go out and buy a very top quality multivitamin, and then you're going to get some krill oil and some fish oil, and you're going to get CoQ10, and the top selling CoQ10 brand is 100 milligrams. We have 100 milligrams right here. Mm-hmm. You're going to get an eye formula with 10 milligrams of a very good lutein. So I can't see doing it for less than, and you're going to get a vitamin D formula and maybe a high-end B12.
2: Yeah.
3: I don't see you doing it for less than $200. And you know, the fact that since you're bringing up money, the fact that Purity is letting folks try a full 1 month supply of this for $9.95, I mean, that is really, you know why they do it, Steve?
2: Why?
3: Because they want people to try it. They know this is a superior product. They're not out to lose money, Purity Products. But in essence, when you get this, they're pretty much losing money, because I think the first 1,000 callers even getting free shipping. You'll know that better than me. But I mean, between the shipping and the cost of the vitamin, they're out big money when someone gets one of these. But they know once people say, see, wow, this is really a lot better than what I was taking, they're going to want to continue.
2: You know, I think this is a good time to clarify how Purity can claim things like better joint comfort in just 7 days with the Purity Super Pill. Because, hey, let's be honest here. I mean, you can't get this benefit from a regular multi out there. It just doesn't exist. Characterize why adding the omega-3s to Purity Super Pill really leverages the science of these omega-3s from krill to reduce joint pain from exercise and activity in just 7 days.
3: This is a great study. This is double-blind, placebo-controlled out of the Journal of the American College of Nutrition. And Steve, this was done on only 300 milligrams of krill oil. It was a high-end krill oil, but it's 300 milligrams. Mm-hmm. We use 500 milligrams of krill oil, and we use something called Phospho Boost krill oil. So what have they done here? They've taken out more of the sea salts, and by doing that, they concentrate up the omega-3s and the phospholipids. And so it just, this is a really, really good krill oil. So you're going to get this benefit and then some. So in this study, in just 7 days, the folks that had knee discomfort, and I think these folks, if I remember correctly, were in their 50s. In just 7 days, Steve, they were 28% more comfortable.
2: Wow.
3: And they didn't do anything different. They weren't exercising or using PT or taking NSAIDs. They added krill oil.
2: Right.
3: In 30 days, they were 38% more comfortable. Now, researchers didn't stop there. They checked their joint flexibility, their joint functionality, all improved. On top of that, they measured something called C-reactive protein, which is a marker of inflammation, and we want to see that go down. And in this study, the folks on krill oil, C-reactive protein moved nicely in the right direction, showing that not only were people more comfortable, more functional, but their blood levels of this substance, C-reactive protein, were improved. So all around, tremendous benefit. This happened in 7 days. So I can say unequivocally that if you have joint discomfort, especially knee joint discomfort, because that's what this study was on, just krill oil seems to work just wonderful for making people more comfortable. So if you get this Purity Super Pill and you have the common aches and pains that come along with aging or overuse or being a weekend warrior, once you start to use this for about 7 days, you should feel more comfortable.
2: Well, this is a win-win, because if you take something and it's going to make you feel better, going to make your joints feel better, you're going to want to exercise and have more activity on top of that. So
3: that's universal. Yeah. When I'm a chiropractor, so I see that all the time. They come in here, they're complaining, I can't exercise, I can't play golf, I can't play tennis, hiking's not comfortable anymore, I can't play with the grandkids, everything hurts. I'm going up and down the stairs, you know, whatever it is. And I start adjusting them. And once they feel better, they get back to doing the things they want to do. So yes, any therapy, any intervention that's going to help folks feel more comfortable tends to make them happier. And when you're happier and you're more comfortable, what do? You want to get back to your life, whether it's tennis or golf or hiking or playing with the grandkids or shopping or just doing more things. And we want all our customers to get out there and enjoy their lives.
2: And I think, Dr. Levin, this is a perfect time to remind our listeners about the great news here in this special offer. 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I'll give out that number here in just a couple of minutes. Let's bring Dr. Neil Levin back online here with us. And as you're talking, I'm sitting here hearing this cash register going off. If I was to go out and swallow all 15 to 20 vitamin pills a day with somewhere between $200 and $300 a month, you've gone through this whole litany of things. But one of the things that you haven't mentioned just yet, you've checked off literally all of the boxes here, but you insisted that Purity include 100 milligrams of coenzyme Q10 in this formula. Now, that's for energy, right?
3: Yeah. Now, if you go to the average, I don't know, big box store, club store, the best-selling CoQ10 has 100 milligrams of CoQ10. That's a good amount of CoQ10. Mm-hmm. So we have 100 milligrams of CoQ10. Now, why is CoQ10 important anyway? Think of CoQ10 as like your battery charger.
2: Okay.
3: When you eat some food, whether it's fat, carbohydrates, protein, the body takes those, it absorbs them, it brings them to the cells. Once in the cells, it gets into the mitochondria. And those are your little blast furnaces. That's where you turn food into cellular energy. Well, one of the linchpins to turn food into cellular energy is CoQ10. Mm-hmm. You need lots of CoQ10 to effectively make your food into cellular energy. Now, when you were 20, Steve, you made oodles of CoQ10. By the time you're 70, that number is cut in half. So when you look at a 70-year-old, they're not really moving like a 20-year-old, right? So but the question becomes, can you by orally ingesting CoQ10 in supplement form, bump your levels back up? And the answer is yes. But CoQ10, it's absorbable, but when you take it with krill oil, it goes up. It's much better absorbable. So maybe 4 or 5 times better absorbed.
2: Nice.
3: And that's what we have it. We have in this krill oil, fish oil matrix. Now, one other point in CoQ10, for those out there listening that take a statin drug, and you know, a ton of folks over 50 are on statins. They're one of the best-selling drugs out there, and we're not going to pass judgment on statins here, but the point is, if you're using a statin to lower your cholesterol because your doctor told you to, one of the side effects of statins is myalgias, is muscle pain, is discomfort. I see this all the time as a chiropractor. Mm-hmm. Folks come in and they tell me about that. It's widely held belief is that one of the reasons people get these myalgias, these muscle aches and pains from statins, is because it lowers your CoQ10 even more. So if you're taking CoQ10, if you're taking a statin, it's going to lower your CoQ10. So if you're on statins, you absolutely want a multi that has CoQ10. You want to get that CoQ10 in there. The point is, isn't it nice to know when you're taking the super pill, this also becomes your CoQ10 formula in a very absorbable omega-3 matrix.
2: Exactly. And I'm so glad you addressed that because the energy factor in this is so vitally important. If you just join us, we're talking to Dr. Neil Levin with Purity Products. You know, one of the many ingredients in here that is a clinically validated nutrient is called lutein. Now, I know you mentioned that a little bit earlier. It's plant-based superfood from marigold flowers. It's really the centerpiece of basically every single eye or vision formula out there on the market. And you guys actually use 10 full milligrams in this formula. It helps with sharper vision, helps with macular health, glare reduction. I thought that was a little surprising, which is great when you drive at night. I mean, this is great for brain function too. So, I mean, when you consider how much is in the Purity Super Pill multivitamin, Dr. Levin, Purity Super Pill, I would say, 40 times more here? Is that right? That's a big deal.
3: It's funny that you say that because I was just looking at the supplement facts panel on the leading multi just now when you started asking me this question, mm-hmm. and they have 0.25 milligram Wow. We have 10 milligrams. 10. So, yes, that's 40 times. That's the difference.
2: Huge.
3: So we have 40 times more lutein, and it's a very special lutein. It's called LuteMax 2020. Lots and lots of studies. Yes, it comes from marigold flowers. Mm-hmm. Yes, it's clinically tested. It's a top lutein in terms of research, and the research is plain. The benefits are for vision are amazing. So LuteMax 2020 improves contrast sensitivity. It improves glare threshold. So if you're driving at night and you know that glare that they can hit you in the eyes, that bothersome glare,
2: oh, yeah.
3: This protects the eyes. It protects the eyes from blue light. Blue light is a very big problem. Like if you're looking at your computer,

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1: 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So that is, this is one of those things you hear a lot of. You hear a lot of advertising these days, Steve. 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I saw probably 20 people this morning. This is the way I talk to them. 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And you want to take a little something else, you can. 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
2: 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Dr. Neil Levin, let's have some fun here. 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
1: 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So yeah, knees, I found in my practice, this is the kind of formula that just pretty much is very joint friendly.
2: All right, considering what we know about Purity Super Pill here, do you have any testimonials that you can share?
1: Oh yeah, I did pull four, just the first few I saw here. This guy's got a fun name, Bebop from Lehigh Valley, Pennsylvania. He's in the age 55 to 64 bracket, rates at 5 stars. He says, best multi. I'm so happy switching to the Purity Super Pill. Wow. Good mix of vitamins, krill and fish oil and CoQ10. Easy to take. I feel better after just a couple of weeks.
2: Give me another one.
1: Here's one nicknamed April from Mesa, Arizona. She says, amazing. I'm 65 years old. I feel like I'm in my 30s. People say I look like I'm in my 40s. The Super Pill makes me feel amazing. I love all the Purity products.
2: All right, one more.
1: Here. Sean T. He says, so much in one pill, excellent quality. It's easier to take just one pill instead of several. Definitely a plus. I don't have time to count out pills every day, every week. Take one of these and you're good to go. I could tell an immediate difference while on this product. More energy, less health issues. Highly recommend. I have a few more here, but we can leave it there because I can tell you firsthand, my patients love this product. This is vitamin take

0: 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So yeah, this is one of those, once people start on this, they want to continue. This is a great nutrient. And again, for $9.95, absolutely give this a try.
1: Dr. Neil Lemon, we've run out of time. I better go and give out that number.
0: Time always flies by, Steve. Thanks for having me.
1: All right, I've got some great news. 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
4: NBC News Radio, I'm Lisa Taylor. New York Governor Kathy Hochul is appointing a special prosecutor in the Cornell University frat house gang rape case.
5: In what world does the district attorney not even interview her or anyone else involved, or even request the full transcript?
4: Attorney General Letitia James will be replacing the local district attorney after Hochul blasted Cornell police and the DA for how they handled the case. A former student has filed a civil suit accusing several frat members of raping her at a party in 2024. District Attorney Matthew Van Houten did not originally prosecute the case because he says the original statement described the sexual conduct as consensual. But in a new transcript from the police interview, the woman said she was confident she was raped. A death row inmate who survived two lethal injections is now on a ventilator. Attorneys for Krista Pike says she remains in critical condition at a Nashville hospital after Wednesday's botched execution attempt. They say Pike is unconscious and being treated for swollen, burned, and blistered arms, which her legal team says is a result of pentobarbital that was injected into her twice during the failed execution. They add that an emergency motion has been filed that would require the Tennessee Department of Correction to protect and preserve all evidence related to the attempt to execute Pike. The co-pilot accused of stabbing the captain of a Dubai passenger jet mid-flight had previously been banned from flying because of his radical views. Matt Bradley has more.
6: Despite the ban, the pilot, an Omani national, was hired by Fly Dubai. The report saying it could not be determined if Oman ever shared its concerns with other countries or airlines.
4: Reports say the co-pilot was grounded by Oman Air in 2024 after the airline found out he had been visiting radical Islamic websites and assigned him to a desk job. Officials are now investigating how the Omani national was cleared to be in the cockpit of a Fly Dubai plane headed for Israel. Passengers and crew subdued the suspect before the plane landed safely in Saudi Arabia. You're listening to the latest on NBC News Radio.
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2: Hello and welcome to Purity Products Radio. I'm Jason Kam, and we have a very important show on a very sensitive health topic planned for you today. But let me begin by asking you three very key questions. First, are you or someone you love dealing with a weak or leaky bladder? Does the urge to go to the bathroom sometimes wake you at night? And lastly, does a leaky bladder keep you from doing the things that you love to do? Well, if you or maybe a family member answered yes to any of these questions, then you will want to hear about Purity Products patented, clinically tested, evidence-based nutritional supplement for helping to strengthen your bladder and reduce the urge to frequently rush to the bathroom. It is a huge breakthrough. Here to tell us all about it is Sherry Torkos. Sherry is a pharmacist and longtime nutritional advisor to Purity Products. She's also written 18 books, including books on natural medicine, women's health, men's health, and a whole variety of nutritional issues. Sherry, welcome to Purity Health Radio.
3: Hey there, Jason. Yeah, so thanks so much for having me on the program. And this is such an important issue. Bladder leakage, bladder weakness, this is a very common issue.
2: Yeah.
3: In fact, according to the statistics, over 33 million Americans suffer with a weak or leaky bladder. People get frustrated with the lack of control, that urgency to run to the bathroom, the sleepless nights, and then also the embarrassment that can come with bladder leakage. You know, if you have an accident or you're out and you can't get to the bathroom in time. And you know, I'll say as a pharmacist and one who has talked to many, many patients about this, I know it's a sensitive topic because people will approach me in the aisles of the pharmacy and, you know, they're discreetly trying to ask for advice and guidance. Yeah. and some options.
2: And just to be clear, this is not just an issue for women, it's also for men, right?
3: Yes, that's right. And men and women both deal with bladder issues. I think that people often assume that if a woman has urinary issues, it's because of her bladder. But if a man has urinary issues, you know, the assumption is it's prostate related. Both men and women can have bladder leakage issues, especially as they get older. And again, I've talked to many patients, both men and women, about this issue.
2: Yeah. And look, people dealing with this issue already know the answer to my next question. But why don't you tell us, how are all of these men and women dealing with their bladder issues, with bladder weakness and a leaky bladder? What are people doing to help manage this right now?
3: People will often turn to the adult undergarments, the pads. I mean, in some pharmacies, there's a whole aisle devoted to these products. There's big yeah. money in this area. And if you have a leakage issue, then the pads and the adult undergarments, they do help to absorb, you know, the moisture, maybe a bit of the odor, but it's not a solution, right? It's not a solution for a weak and leaky bladder. It's just a tool for dealing with it when it happens. And,
2: right.
3: and there's also Kegel exercises. You know, women will be familiar with what these are, because when you're trying to tighten up your pelvic muscles after childbirth, it's a specific type of exercise you do, and it strengthens the pelvic muscles, the bladder wall. But these types of exercises, they can be hard to do, especially if you're older or if you have arthritis, mobility issues. Getting up and down off the floor can be a little tricky trying to do some of these exercises.
2: Yep.
3: And there's also medications that can be prescribed, medications to help with controlling the urgency and the frequency and all of that.
2: Yeah. So basically what you're saying is, obviously buying pads or undergarments can be very expensive, medications as well. Really, the implications here when you have bladder control issues is such a drain on our quality of life, right?
3: Yeah, exactly. You know, if you're dealing with a bladder leakage issue, then you know what it's like when you miss out on social events, even simple yeah. things like going to the grocery store, getting together with friends, or going to a concert or an event. it can cause worry. You know, you're worried about going out, worried about having an accident. And,
2: right.
3: You know, there's other issues too, and we'll talk about it a little bit more later on in the show. But the fact is that when you have that sporadic bladder leakage, it can cause disturbances in your sleep to the point where some people that have a weak bladder or an overactive urge to urinate during the night, sometimes they're being woken up at night. Maybe lucky if they get a couple hours sleep at a time. And this can be really distressing. The medical term for this, nighttime waking to go to the bathroom, it's called nocturia. And it can honestly just wear people right out, make you really exhausted.
2: Yeah, I can imagine sleep disruption really one of the biggest issues people are going to have when they are dealing with these occasional bladder issues. So many implications here in our quality of life, like you say. But I want to get into the product here that Purity Products has. It's called My Bladder. The ingredient in this is an absolute game changer for anyone dealing with these bladder control issues. Sherry, this has been 20 years in the making, 24 patents, 14 clinical trials, 7 international awards. So why don't I let you introduce our audience to this new product we have here?
3: Yeah, sure. You know, I was really excited when I found out about this product as well, because I know so many people that struggle with bladder control issues, weak bladder, and they're desperate for something that is going to make a difference. And My Bladder really is a breakthrough for bladder health because, as you mentioned, it's clinically studied. It's not a drug. It's a plant-based formula. And it does 3 very important things for your bladder. First, it can strengthen and tone the bladder. It can reduce the urge to go to the bathroom, especially at the night. Wow. And then the third thing is that it also helps your brain and your bladder talk to each other more efficiently, more effectively, so that they don't get their wires crossed and send you to the bathroom when you actually don't need to go.
2: And that's so fascinating, that third point you just brought up about how the bladder and brain, you know, talk to each other. From what I understand, sometimes the brain and bladder sort of send each other false signals. But what this product can do is help improve this communication, right?
3: Yeah, it's fascinating. It really is. It's extraordinary. As a pharmacist, I'll tell you, Jason, I'm always looking to see what's new, what's innovative when it comes to dietary supplements and in health. And when I came across the clinical studies, I reviewed the research on My Bladder, I was really impressed because not only is this, you know, provide meaningful results, significant improvements in the issues that people with bladder leakage face, but listen to this. The studies show as well that the satisfaction rate for people that are taking My Bladder is 84%. So 84% wow. of people are satisfied. I mean, we don't see that very often in clinical trials for supplements or anything for that matter. So, you know, what we're hearing, the feedback from people saying that this product has really transformed their lives, allowing them to go out and do things they couldn't do before. When their bladder leakage issue was controlling their lives.
2: Yeah, I know it's not a miracle pill, but nevertheless, 84% is absolutely astounding. That means over 8 in 10 people who use My Bladder get results. There really is nothing like it for this issue. But why don't you run us through the results of the clinical research here so people can understand just how well studied this is?
3: Yeah, sure. So listen to these results. And this comes from a peer-reviewed study that was published in the journal Biomed Central Complementary Medicine and Therapy. Okay, so people who took My Bladder in this study enjoyed a 60% reduction in urinary urgency. 60% reduction, so that's the need to go to the bathroom. So we have a 60% reduction in this urinary urgency. Right. And that can happen, this urgency can happen either because the bladder walls are weak or because the bladder and brain, again, are sending the wrong signals. So 60% reduction there is huge. And then there were other studies on the My Bladder formula that showed a 75% of users were able to reduce the number of undergarment pads, underwear pads that they were using, some down to just 1 a day. Yeah. So that's huge cost savings. And it also makes life a little easier, right? Cuts down on the inconvenience that comes with constantly having to change pads and the undergarments. And another really exciting result that has come from the research is that there was an average 50% reduction in nighttime waking to go to the bathroom. So my bladder users were finally able to get the rest they needed.
2: Yeah, I mean, obviously, these are very impressive results. We are getting incredible feedback from this product. Again, My Bladder from Purity Products we're talking about here. Really, we're talking life-changing results for people dealing with this unfortunate issue. I'm not sure what other options there are out there that are even remotely close to this, certainly on the supplement side. But what's great is you can start to see results in as little as few weeks, the benefits building from there. In a few minutes, I'm going to tell our listeners how they can put My Bladder to the test, a full 1 month supply, more than enough to see a noticeable difference. We're going to let you try it. It's a great offer. I'll tell you about it in a minute, so do not go anywhere. But Sherry, first, I want you to give us a quick overview of the physiology involved in bladder weakness and bladder leakage.
3: Sure. So there's two things that are happening here. So the primary issue is that the bladder just gets weaker over time. And this is true for both men and women. But what happens is that just like any muscle in our body, the bladder muscle does deteriorate and weaken with age. And also if a man has, say, prostate issues, that can press down on the bladder, which weakens the bladder muscles even further. And for women who've been blessed to have children, being pregnant and giving birth, that can weaken the bladder, sometimes a little, sometimes a lot. So women, I hear this a lot from women that have had children, and it's you know, they're excited about the baby, but of course the downside is sometimes it's hard on the bladder. But the good news is that My Bladder can help to strengthen and tone the bladder, and it works for both men and women.
2: That's right. And it's not just that it's men and women. It's not necessarily only older people. Younger people can be dealing with this issue as well, especially women, like you said, who have given birth. This can be an issue for them. But Sherry, what is the second issue when it comes to bladder control?
3: Well, the other issue has to do with the nervous system. So we touched on this a little bit earlier when we're talking about signaling. So there's a nerve called the pedental nerve, and it runs from your pelvic region to your spine, and your brain and bladder communicate along these connections, and they tell each other how your bladder feels, whether it feels empty or full. It also sends a signal conveying how much pressure you feel on the bladder as well, so when you need to empty your bladder. So what happens is that the weakened bladder, it sends the wrong signals up and down this nerve, and it kind of fools your brain into thinking you need to go to the bathroom, even though you don't. So this is why some people, they feel or they sense that they have the urge to go to the bathroom, and then they sit down, or if you're a guy, stand up, and you're trying to pee, but you really don't have to, and there's only a little bit that comes out.
2: Yeah.
3: So the good news is that My Bladder does help with this. It can help the brain and the bladder get on the same page.
2: That's right. Very well said. So basically, the underlying issues here are, one, a physical weakness in the walls of the bladder. And secondly, this communication issue you've described between the brain and the bladder. My Bladder, this new formula from Purity Products, shown to address both. It strengthens the bladder, and it sort of gets your brain and bladder communicating better, sending the right signal. And remember, at the top of the show, we started with those three important questions. One, are you or someone you love dealing with a weak or leaky bladder? Two, does the occasional uncontrollable urge to go to the bathroom wake you up at night and, you know, mess up your sleep? And thirdly, does a leaky bladder sometimes keep you from doing the things that you love to do? And if you have answered yes to any of these questions, then I am telling you that My Bladder is the ultimate solution for you. There is no other dietary supplement on the market that's even close to this. Over 8 out of 10 people who use this report that they get the benefits. We are going to prove this to you. If you are dealing with these bladder issues, you simply must try a bottle of My Bladder. If you're one of the first 1,000 callers from this weekend's radio show, we're going to send you out a full 1 month supply of My Bladder for just $9.95. It's less than $10. 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I'm going to give that number out again a little bit later on in the show, but we've got a lot of ground to cover. We are talking with Sherry Torkos, pharmacist and longtime advisor to Purity Products. And Sherry, as we move along here in this important discussion about our new and innovative way to help people deal with that occasional bladder weakness with urine leaking and with an overactive urge to urinate, why don't I hand it back to you? And maybe, you know, for people just tuning in, could you give us a quick recap here?
3: Yeah, sure. So we know from the statistics that about 33 million Americans deal with bladder leakage. And I can tell you as a pharmacist, and I've been practicing over 30 years, I've talked to so many men and women who are trying to manage this issue. So if you're listening or you have a family member that you think of that is dealing with this issue, know that they're not alone. There is help available. Occasional bladder leakage, I know that this is a distressing and embarrassing issue. It affects your quality of life. And sometimes people feel isolated. They're afraid to leave their home because they don't want to be away from the bathroom or have an embarrassing accident. So, you know, I completely empathize. It's a tough issue. But the good news here is that Purity Products, with this product, this My Bladder, it can offer dramatic benefits to help strengthen the bladder, cut down the urgency to urinate, and help people reclaim their lives. There are 14 clinical studies backing the benefits of this product. With impressive results, we're talking about a 60% reduction in urinary urgency. That's the need to rush to the bathroom. Then there's the fact that 75% of people using My Bladder were able to reduce the number of underwear pads and undergarments they use, some people down to just one per day.
2: Yeah, that's just, a lot of people are going to be, you know, skeptical about this, and I totally understand it. So many people trying to manage this issue. This is a great solution, a plant-based option that has been shown to deliver really meaningful results. It's going to help people save a lot of time, a lot of money, and a lot of hassles. And again, what I love is 50% reduction in nighttime waking to use the bathroom. So less nighttime waking, better quality of sleep. Now, this isn't a sleep aid, but wow.
3: Yeah, exactly. Yeah, definitely. My Bladder is not going to knock people out. This is not a sleep aid. But the reality is that people actually should be able to get more sleep, better quality sleep, because they're not being interrupted by their bladder to go to the bathroom. I mean, I know how hard it is myself. If I wake up to go to the bathroom in the night, it's sometimes hard to get back to sleep. And if you're waking up 2, 3, 4 times a night, that can really do a number on your sleep.
2: Yeah, even if you could reduce it by just a little bit, it could be a dramatic improvement overall.
3: We are getting incredible feedback from real customers. These are real people that are taking the product, they're taking My Bladder, and they're getting incredible results. In fact, I was talking with a friend recently about his mother's bladder issues, and he gave me the okay to share this story here with you today. Mm-hmm. So his mother's name is Helen, and Helen had been dealing with bladder leakage issues for a long time. So her bladder was really getting in the way of her life. She wasn't going out playing bingo and doing the things that she loved because she was afraid of having an accident.
2: Right.
3: She was, you know, afraid of wetting herself. So she was, you know, really struggling with this situation.
2: Well, let's hear about the happy ending part of the story with
3: yes,
2: My Bladder.
3: Can't leave it there. We're not going to leave it there. So there is a happy ending because her son spotter a bottle of my bladder. And after just 2 weeks using my bladder, Helen found that she was sleeping for 4 hours at a time before having to get up to use the bathroom. So that was a dramatic improvement. Now, again, this isn't going to make people drowsy or it doesn't put you to sleep. It just makes your bladder stronger and improves the communication so that she didn't have that sudden urgency and the need to urinate that was waking her up at night. So the other big plus is that it significantly cut down on the number of pads and the undergarments that she was using.
2: No, this is great. Less urgency, less leakage, less nighttime waking, which is so huge. And as an extra perk, you're saving a lot of money too.
3: Yeah, yeah, exactly. And Helen also shared that she was so excited because she was able to return to the activities that she enjoyed before her weak bladder was getting in the way of her life. So she was able to go out with confidence, to go shopping, to be out with family and friends at events and do activities. And she said she's even playing bingo again. And that was one of her favorite things to do. But before she was taking my bladder, she had stopped going to bingo because with the bladder urgency, she would just have to get up and run to the bathroom all the time. And it was just really frustrating. So she's just an incredibly happy and satisfied customer, one of many that we have.
2: Yeah, it's not just for women. Here's a testimonial from John. He lives in North Carolina. He said, and I'll quote, "My bladder works great. I no longer have to rush to the bathroom. Anyone with overactive bladder should try it." And, you know, again, this is not just for women. Men have this issue too. Women, you know, of all ages, certainly after, you know, giving birth, like you discussed earlier, can be dealing with this issue. Now we have this evidence-based solution, something that really works, something that has all the patents and the technologies, 7 international awards over the last 20 years or so since they developed this. We are bringing it to the market here in America under the My Bladder brand. We're very excited about it. We certainly did the homework here. We know My Bladder will work for you. So Sherry, we are almost out of time. And yet, like we said, 84% of people that use this formula say it works, report the benefits. It's going to cut the urge to urinate so people can really get their life back. And I know there are a lot of folks out there that can relate to wanting to cut down on using, you know, frankly, adult undergarments. People who want to be able to travel or just go out for dinner or visit with friends without, you know, having to keep an eye on where the nearest bathroom is.
3: Yeah, people with bladder leakage, they're always, you know, mapping the fastest route to a bathroom, knowing where, you know, they're going to have to sit to be close to the bathroom at an event. It can be hard. It can affect your quality of life. It can cause anxiety and worry and stress. And we want people to get their lives back, to enjoy quality of life and to feel confident and comfortable and not have to deal with all of these issues. So I think, you know, nobody wants to live like that, right?
2: Yeah. And again, as we're running out of time, this My Bladder product, 20 years of R&D, globally 24 patents, 14 clinical trials, including

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1: 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These are people that experienced dramatic, life-changing results using this formula. And keep in mind, the people that are taking My Bladder, they notice benefits in as little as 2 weeks, and it does build over time. So at 8 weeks, 84% of users are feeling very satisfied at 8 weeks. So just think about this. If you're experiencing bladder leakage and it's affecting your quality of life, you can improve your situation in as little as 2 weeks. Less leakage, less urgency, a better night's sleep. So I think those are some meaningful benefits. This is an easy to take product. It's just two small capsules a day. And as a pharmacist and someone who has looked at the science, the studies, I have a lot of confidence in this product. I know people who try My Bladder will be satisfied because it can really help them get their lives back, their freedom back.
2: Sherry, I've got to give out that 800 number. We are out of time. Thank you so much for being here with me today. I really, really appreciate it.
1: My pleasure. Thanks for having me.
2: Okay. 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
1: NBC News Radio, I'm Lisa Taylor. New York Governor Kathy Hochul is appointing a special prosecutor in the Cornell University frat house gang rape case.
2: In what world does the district attorney not even interview her or anyone else involved, or even request the full transcript?
1: Attorney General Letitia James will be replacing the local district attorney after Hochul blasted Cornell police and the DA for how they handled the case. A former student has filed a civil suit accusing several frat members of raping her at a party in 2024. District Attorney Matthew Van Houten did not originally prosecute the case because he says the original statement described the sexual conduct as consensual. But in a new transcript from the police interview, the woman said she was confident she was raped. A death row inmate who survived two lethal injections is now on a ventilator. Attorneys for Krista Pike says she remains in critical condition at a Nashville hospital after Wednesday's botched execution attempt. They say Pike is unconscious and being treated for swollen, burned, and blistered arms, which her legal team says is a result of pentobarbital that was injected into her twice during the failed execution. They add that an emergency motion has been filed that would require the Tennessee Department of Correction to protect and preserve all evidence related to the attempt to execute Pike. The co-pilot accused of stabbing the captain of a Dubai passenger jet mid-flight had previously been banned from flying because of his radical views. Matt Bradley has more.
3: Despite the ban, the pilot, an Omani national, was hired by Fly Dubai. The report saying it could not be determined if Oman ever shared its concerns with other countries or airlines.
1: Reports say the co-pilot was grounded by Oman Air in 2024 after the airline found out he had been visiting radical Islamic websites and assigned him to a desk job. Officials are now investigating how the Omani national was cleared to be in the cockpit of a Fly Dubai plane headed for Israel. Passengers and crew subdued the suspect before the plane landed safely in Saudi Arabia. 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
10: 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And we also want to welcome the listeners at our new Portland station. Hello to KBNP at 1410 AM. I'm Mike Mayo. Well, in the most recent week, it was kind of all over the place, but generally, week over week, it was pretty quiet. The Dow picked up 250 points on Friday at 51,176, S&P at 77.22, the NASDAQ, which hit a another new record intraday, closing at 27,190. Gold down for the week at $41.71. Silver lower at $60.80. Crude lower. It's $91.11 a barrel. 10-year Treasury about the same at 5.28%. Soft white wheat quoted at 668. Excuse me. Sorry, boys. 662 a bushel. So, into our, how might I say, prepared remarks. You know, there is one interest rate number that the Federal Reserve controls. However, there are many interest rates that it doesn't. And that distinction has become especially important this past week with the end of the third quarter. The Fed raised its short-term policy rate in September to a range of 3.75 to 4%. Now, several Fed officials are suggesting they may take time before deciding whether to raise it again. You might expect that talk of a pause would bring relief throughout the bond market. Instead, long-term Treasury yields climbed to levels we hadn't seen in a while. Last Wednesday, the Treasury's official closing yield for the 10-year note was 5.29% and 5.64% on the 30. During Thursday's trading, the 10-year briefly reached 5.34%. Now, for retirees, homebuyers, businesses, and the federal government, those long-term rates matter a great deal. They influence mortgage rates, corporate borrowing, investment values, and, of course, the cost of financing the national debt. However, despite these increases in rates, the S&P closed the end of the third quarter on the 30th of September at 76.70, only a bit below its all-time record, and did remain up approximately 12% for the year. NASDAQ up about 15.5% for the year, having again, as I mentioned, setting a new record high this past week. Likely reason, pretty straightforward, continued good earnings. And as of the 25th of September, FactSet has projected third quarter S&P earnings growth of approximately 2.9%. So how can the Fed Reserve be talking about waiting while long-term rates keep rising? That's a new word. The answer is simple. It's often overlooked, however, and that is that the Fed only sets the overnight interest rate. That's it. The bond market sets the price of lending money for years or decades. In other words, you and I do. Those two parts of the interest rate world do influence each other, but they do not take orders from each other. I've watched that relationship change many times throughout market cycles over all the time I've been in the business. Sometimes the Fed leads and sometimes the bond market follows. Sometimes the bond market moves first. And sometimes they appear to be sending different messages because, quite frankly, they're answering different questions. The Fed is asking, what policy rate is appropriate today given inflation, employment, and the outlook? A buyer of a 10-year treasury is asking, what return will give me enough return money for inflation and economic growth, federal borrowing, and uncertainty over the next 10 years. This week, those questions produced very different looking answers. Let's begin with the evidence. The latest report on consumer spending showed that personal consumption rose 0.9% in August. That is a healthy increase. I know it doesn't sound like a lot, but remember how big our economy is. At the same time, the Federal Reserve's preferred inflation measure, known as the PCE, or Personal Consumption Expenditures Price Index, that just rolls right off the tongue, doesn't it, was 3.4% higher than a year earlier. The core measure, which excludes food and energy, that was up 3%. So inflation has improved from its worst levels, but it does remain above that 2% goal of the Fed. Now, the labor market also continues to show resilience. Initial claims for unemployment benefits fell in the last week. That's not a picture of employers rushing broadly to lay people off. So let's kind of connect the dots here. Consumers are spending. Layoffs remain limited. Business activity has been strong. Inflation remains too high. And oil prices continue to carry some geopolitical risk. Now, that combination doesn't necessarily require the Fed to raise rates immediately, but it does give long-term bond investors several reasons to demand more return. Federal Reserve Vice Chair Philip Jefferson explained the policy side on Thursday. He said he, quote, expects the economy to remain resilient and continue adding jobs, unquote. He also described the risks to economic growth and the employment as being roughly balanced, while saying inflation risks remain tilted upward. In other words, the Fed can afford to watch the evidence for a while, as it did just raise rates last month, Monetary policy works with delays. Long-term market yields have also tightened financial conditions without another move from the Fed. So that helps to explain why the October rate increase changed so quickly. According to market pricing, and it's reported by Reuters, more correctly, the estimated probability for another rate increase fell from about 70% just about a week ago to only 38% on Thursday. Now, that is not a promise that rates will remain unchanged. It's simply the market revising its outlook after Fed officials emphasized their their patience. However, the 10-year was not waiting for the next Fed meeting. Long-term investors have concerns that reach beyond October. First, they're looking at inflation. 10-year bond pays fixed dollars. If those dollars lose purchasing power more quickly, investors will, of course, demand a higher yield. Second, they're looking at economic strength. A resilient economy can keep demand for money and capital high. Businesses are borrowing heavily to build data centers, power systems, and other artificial intelligence infrastructure, and that creates competition for savings. Third, they're looking at government borrowing. Large Fed deficits require a continuing supply of Treasury securities. And when supply grows, well, yields have to become more attractive to bring in enough buyers. Fourth, investors are looking globally. Yields have risen in other major bond markets, including Japan and some in Europe. Global investors compare opportunities. U.S. treasuries must compete for capital because money, quite frankly, goes where it's treated best. And finally, investors are demanding compensation for uncertainty. No one, nobody, no how, knows where inflation, oil, fiscal policy, or economic growth will be 5 or 10 years from now, much less tomorrow. The extra yield investors that require for holding a longer bond is often called the term premium. Now, you don't have to remember that. Just remember the idea that committing money for longer requires payment for more ways that the future can, as they say, surprise you. Now, there's one more connection worth making. When long-term yields go up, the bond market may be doing part of the Fed's work. Mortgage rates can move higher. Companies face a larger cost when they refinance debt or fund a new project. Consumers may think twice before borrowing, and these changes can slow demand even if the Fed leaves its overnight rate alone. That's why a pause isn't necessarily the same as easing. Financial conditions can tighten through the market while the Fed stands still. In fact, a central bank may, in fact, choose to wait precisely because the bond market has already applied additional restraint. This is why a Fed pause and long-term rates rising are not a contradiction. The Fed may believe its current overnight rate is high enough to pause and observe. The bond market may simultaneously decide that lending for 10 or 30 years requires a higher return to investors. History has shown us this before. Back in 1994, that is, the Federal Reserve began raising short-term rates after a very long period of relative stability. That tightening surprised a whole lot of investors. And over the following year, the Fed raised its policy rate by 3 full percentage points. Long-term bonds fell sharply as investors repeatedly revised their expectations due to the perceived increased risk. The New York Fed reported that rates rose sharply across maturities as markets recognized the economy's momentum and the Fed's determination to restrain inflation. I remember how uncomfortable that year was for people who believed bonds were the calm part of their portfolios. The lesson wasn't that bonds had stopped working. The lesson was that your bonds have two sources of return: the income they pay and the price that moves when the market yields change. Now, when rates rise, existing bond prices fall, because the new bonds coming out are likely going to have higher rates of return than the existing bonds. The longer the bond's maturity, in other words, the further out it is before it comes due, the more sensitive that price can be, relatively speaking. So a 30-year bond is going to be a whole lot more sensitive to price than a 2-year bond. But there's another side to this story. Higher yields eventually become higher future income for investors who can buy and hold bonds. The adjustment can hurt while it's happening, but it also creates opportunity. It reminded investors that risk depends upon the purpose of the money. A bond is more useful when its due date is aligned with the date the money may be needed. As of 2008, retirees faced a rather unpleasant choice. They could accept very little income from bonds, or they could take risks that they may not fully understand. Today, the income from treasuries and other high-quality fixed-income investments is far more meaningful. That doesn't make a 5% treasury automatically right for everyone. A 30-year bond yielding more than 5% can still decline substantially in price if indeed the market interest rates rise further. Credit risk, maturity, liquidity, they all still matter. But the return of meaningful income does not affect your retirement planning conversation. A retiree doesn't have to view each rise in yields as purely bad news. Higher rates put pressure on borrowers along with the prices of older bonds, and they also can improve the income available to savers. So that brings us to the practical question. What should I do? First, match the investment to the time horizon. Money needed for near-term living expenses shouldn't depend on the price of a 20 or 30-year bond. Second, don't chase the highest yield without asking why it's high. You know, it may have an unusually high risk, and you may not want to add that. Third, a bond ladder can spread maturity rates over time, so you don't have to focus all on one date. And fourth, review the role of your stocks without the mistaken assumption that a high treasury yield makes long-term business ownership unnecessary. Retirement may last you 20 or 30 years, and inflation is still a risk. And those productive companies remain an important source of growth.
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4: Hi, it's Jim Harvey once again, President and Chief Investment Officer for Opus 111 Group. I'd like to talk about the topic on everybody's mind these days, money. If you found yourself looking at your bank account and thinking, this used to go a lot further, guess what? You're not imagining things. Recently released statistics in April show that inflation was at 3.8%, but 4.9% in the Seattle area. And add to that, the producer price index rose 6.0% for the 12 months ending in April. And it's not just inflation. It's not just that higher prices at the grocery store or rent creeping up or your insurance bill jumping again. Everything's going up. What's happening in 2026 is bigger than any one factor. We're living through a moment where multiple financial forces, tax policy, housing costs, long-term cost of living shifts are all hitting at the same time. And when those things stack on top of one another, they change how people experience their money. That's why even people who are earning more than they were a few years ago still feel like they're falling behind. So today I want to pull back the curtain on what's really going on, not in abstract economic terms, but in practical, everyday reality. Let's start with something that a lot of people haven't been talking enough about, and that's their taxes. Because 2026 is shaping up to be a turning point in how much of your income you actually keep. Back in 2017, there was a major tax law called the Tax Cut and Jobs Act. It lowered rates, expanded deductions, and created a more favorable tax environment for many households. But here's the catch. Many of those provisions were only temporary. They were set to expire. They were always set to expire. And that expiration happened at the end of 2025. So as we move through 2026, unless Congress takes actions to extend them, what we're effectively seeing is a reset, one that looks a lot like a tax increase for many people without calling it that. Now, here's the tricky part. It doesn't necessarily feel like a big, obvious tax hike. There's no single moment where you wake up and suddenly owe thousands more. Instead, it's a little bit more subtle and it shows up more quietly. The standard deduction is set to shrink significantly, meaning more of your income becomes taxable. the top marginal rate tax increases. The child tax credit is cut roughly in half. Certain deductions for small businesses disappear. If you've gotten used to a certain kind of refund or a certain level of take-home pay, you might start notice that things are shifting. Maybe your paycheck looks a little smaller. Maybe your refund isn't what you expected. Maybe you find yourself adjusting for expenses that used to feel a lot easier to handle when prices were cheaper. This is what I think of a stealth tax change. Not loud, not dramatic, but persistent and very subtle. And if you're not paying attention to it, it can sneak up on you. So, what can you do? First, look at your withholding. Not once a year, but right now. Most people set it and forget it. But in a shifting tax environment, that's where surprises come from. So you might be able to adjust that, talk to your tax professional about that, and see, maybe you take more, exemptions. Second, if you have kids, own a small business, or have investment income, this is especially important. The changes in credits and deductions affect you a little bit more. And finally, don't wait until tax season to figure out you have a problem. By then, your options are already limited, and tax season is for last year. Because in 2026, taxes aren't just a background issue. They're an active part of your financial strategy. Now, let's move into the biggest pressure point for most households right now, and that's housing. Because if the taxes are the quiet shift, housing is the loud one. This is where people feel it immediately. Right now, home prices are still elevated. Mortgage rates, while not at their peak, are still high compared to what people got used to during the previous decade. And when you combine those two things, you get something we haven't seen for a long time, deep affordability pressure. I know I bought a house in 2021 and my mortgage rate was 2.75% on a 30-year fix. Now it's over 6. I mean, that's not a small increase. That's 3 times practically what I paid. In fact, by many measures, housing affordability is at levels we haven't seen since the early 1980s. Now, why do I think that's important? I bought my first house in 1987, and my mortgage rate was 9.75%. On the other hand, my house was only 200 grand. And now, with inflated prices, it's affecting. And I've talked to some realtors, and they're saying the market's softening, things aren't going that quick. All of that indicates this housing affordability issue. So it doesn't affect whether you can buy a home. It affects your entire financial life. For first-time buyers, it means the entry point feels further away. You need a larger down payment because your monthly payments would be too high to qualify based on your income. For current homeowners, it creates a different problem. Many people are locked into lower mortgage rates from the past, and even if they want to move, upgrading or relocating means giving up that low rate, like my 2.75%, and stepping into a much higher one, leave alone that you're paying a house, you're probably paying a house or a condo that's much more than what you have. So instead, people tend to stay put. That reduces the number of homes on the market, which keeps remaining homes that are in the market elevated in price, and the cycle continues. Now, if you're renting, you're not immune to this either, because when homeownership becomes harder, more people stay in the rental market longer, which puts upward pressure on rents. So whether you're buying or renting, housing is taking up a larger share of your income than it used to, and that has ripple effects. It changes how much you can save. It affects your ability to invest. It delays life decisions, when to move, when to have kids, when to change jobs, and more importantly, whether you can retire or not. Housing used to be the cornerstone of wealth building in this country. It still is in many ways, but the path to get there has clearly become more complicated. So the question becomes, what should you do if you're navigating this market? First thing I'd say is, may sound a little counterintuitive. Don't try to win the housing market. Too many people are trying to time things perfectly, waiting for rates to drop or prices to fall or some ideal movement. But the reality is that perfect moment rarely shows up clearly in real time when you need to make a decision with your life. Instead, focus solely on your affordability quotient. What can you sustain comfortably, not just for a year, but for the long term? Because stretching too far in a high-cost environment creates fragility. And fragility is what how people get into trouble. Second, reconsider timelines. Buying a home at 25 is not the same as it was for previous generations. And that's not a personal failure. It's a reflection of a changing market. And third, understand that renting is not losing either. There's a narrative that says if you're renting, you're falling behind, or you're lining somebody else's equity pocket. And that's not untrue. But in certain markets, at certain times, renting is a strategic decision. It gives you flexibility. It protects you from overextending yourself and it allows you to wait for better opportunity. In my own life, I got a divorce several years ago and I decided that I wasn't going to go try buy something. And so I've been renting ever since. And now I have a place, up in the San Juan Islands. And I have friends that are saying, oh, you should buy a place in Seattle. I'm like, yeah, I'm not sure I want to. So it does provide me the flexibility. And I'll wait around and see if I find a better opportunity, or as my life changes, I may make a decision not to continue to live in Seattle long term. Maybe I'll move somewhere else. The key is to make decisions intentionally, not reactively, and hopefully not emotionally. Now let's zoom out even further, because taxes and housing costs don't exist in isolation. They're part of a broader shift that has been happening quietly over many decades, and that's the cost of living. This is the part that explains why things feel so much harder, even beyond what you see in the headlines. Because when people talk about inflation, they usually focus on recent changes, gas prices, groceries, stuff like that. But the deeper story is long term. Over the past 40 years, wages have grown, but the cost of key life categories have grown faster. Housing is one of them. Education is another. Healthcare is yet another. And these aren't small expenses. They're foundational. They're the things that determine your standard of living. So what happens is you may be earning more, but those core costs are taking a bigger share of your income, which leaves less room for everything else. And that's why it feels like you're running harder just to stay in the same place. And this is where people often turn inward. They think, maybe I'm not budgeting well enough, or maybe I'm spending too much, or everybody else seems fine. What am I doing wrong? The truth is, part of this is systemic. Financial landscape has changed. Previous generations benefited from a different set of conditions, lower relative housing costs, more widespread pensions, different tax structures, lower educational costs. Today, individuals carry more responsibility for their own financial future than they ever have had to done in the past. And they're doing it in a much higher cost environment. So the goal isn't to beat yourself up. The goal is to adapt. And that starts with a shift in your mindset. The first shift is to stop comparing apples to oranges, or as I like to say, apples to kumquats. Comparing your financial progress to someone who bought a house 30 years ago doesn't make any sense. The conditions were different. The opportunities were different. You're playing a different game. The second shift is to prioritize flexibility over trying to be perfect. That's a big one. Instead of locking yourself into rigid expectations, like I must buy a home by this age, or I must hit this milestone by this year, focus on building your options. Flexibility is power in a changing environment. It allows you to respond to opportunities. It protects you from downside risk, and it keeps you from making decisions based on somebody else's ideas and their sense of pressure rather than your own. And the third shift is to focus on the big levers. This is where real financial progress comes from. Not from cutting out small expenses, but from making smart decisions around housing, taxes, and debt. Those are the areas that move the needle. Those are the areas that can change your trajectory. So if you've been feeling like money is harder in 2026 than it ever has felt before, here's what I want you to take away from this section. You're not imagining it. There is a real shift driven by multiple forces. Tax changes that reduce take-home income, but are so subtle that you can't perceive them. A housing market that's harder to enter and to navigate. And long-term cost increases that outpace wage growth. But here's the important part. Once you understand the forces, you can change how you respond to them. You can adjust your expectations. You can make more intentional decisions. You can blame yourself less, and you can focus your energy on what actually matters. Because guess what? You can't control what's going on in the economy, but you absolutely can control how you operate within it. And that's where the real advantage is. So instead of asking, why does this feel so hard? Ask, now that I understand what's happening, what's my next best move? Good questions to ask of yourself and your financial advisor. Thanks for listening. For Opus 111 Group, I'm Jim Harvey.
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10: 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And we're heard on several great radio stations in the Northwest, including KIXI at 880 AM and KKNW there at 1150 AM. I'm Mike Mayo. I have a question for you because this has been the topic of a little conversation, so I thought I'd do a little homework on it and at least share my thoughts. These are my perceptions, okay? But here, consider this. What if artificial intelligence is only beginning? What if we're still near the beginning of the AI development? Well, that may sound like an odd question after all the money already committed to chips, data centers, electric power, and the numbers are so large it's almost, well, hard to get your head around. But history gives us a useful way to think about it. Every major technological evolution has required somebody to build the physical foundation before the rest of society can make full use of it. And the construction stage can be expensive, disorderly, and sometimes painful for investors. Let's think about the railroads. You know, the railroads in the late 1800s and early 1900s were effectively the internet. Before people and products could travel across the country by train, somebody had to acquire land, lay thousands of miles of track, manufacture the locomotives and cars, build bridges, tunnels, and construct the stations. Investors recognized the opportunity. They supplied enormous amounts of capital, and of course, some supplied far too much on terms that could not survive a setback. One of those in 1873 was the failure of Jay Cook and Company that they had financed the Northern Pacific Railroad, and that helped set off the financial panic of 1873. During that time, the New York Stock Exchange was closed for 10 days, businesses failed, investors lost a bunch of money. Yet America did not conclude that railroads were useless. Tracks still connected towns and carried goods. What failed was the assumption that every railroad project and every security sold to finance one would produce a good return. That distinction definitely matters today. Electricity offers us another lesson. Building power plants and stringing wires was only the beginning. To get the full benefit, factories had to actually change the way they worked. An early factory could replace its steam engine with electric motor and still arrange its equipment pretty much as before, but greater gains came when the manufacturers reorganized and gave individual machines their own motors. The machines were very happy about that. The technology had arrived. Learning how to use it, of course, took longer. Research on electrification points to those changes in factory organization as an important part of later productivity gains. Now, this is useful to think about, to keep in mind with AI. Buying a tool and transforming a business are big different steps. A company may have access to AI today and still need years to work out exactly where it saves time, improves their service, or produces something customers will pay for. And then came the internet. Today we pull your phone from a pocket and it gets connected in seconds. You rarely think about the fiber optic cable under the ground, the tower down the road, or the equipment carrying information across the country. Somebody had to build and pay for it. And in the late 1990s, telecommunication companies laid huge amounts of fiber. Investors had also priced many internet businesses as though future profits were certain, as they would grow to the sky, as they say. But they weren't. The bubble burst, stocks collapsed, and companies disappeared. Remember that sock puppet? Anyhow, here's a revealing detail. In 2001, the Fed observed that the country had excess long-distance fiber capacity, while it still lacked enough of the last-mile connections needed to reach many homes and businesses. So basically, there is too much investment in one part of the network and too little in another. This is what a real technology boom can look like. The need is genuine. The spending is uneven. The timing of profits uncertain. Much of the network that had been built remained. Later, businesses used digital infrastructure that they had left to develop online commerce, streaming, cloud computing, and the services that we now take for granted. Now, bring that history forward to artificial intelligence. Goldman Sachs has estimated that the broad AI build-out, and that includes computing equipment, data centers, and power, could require roughly $7.6 trillion between 2026 and 2031. Now, that is a projection. It's not a bill that's already been paid or a promise that every dollar will earn a return. But it does give you a sense of scale. And this is much more than a semiconductor story. Chips need buildings. Buildings need cooling. Cooling needs water and electricity. Electricity requires generation, transformers, turbines, transmission. Infrastructure. Big word. Anyway, that's what it is. The systems also need networking equipment, construction crews, security, and financing. Picture one large data center campus before it opens. Land has to be suitable. The utility must determine whether it can deliver enough power. Specialized equipment has to be ordered and built. Roads, backup power, water access, and cooling must be planned. And again, local officials have to consider jobs, tax revenue, and the possible effect on their community. Long before an AI assistant answers its first question, a small industrial economy has gathered around that building. And I've seen that in the Phoenix area quite significantly. And demand for power is already rising. According to the International Energy Agency, electricity used by data centers worldwide grew by 17% last year. Use by AI-focused data centers grew even faster. Looking ahead, the energy projects that the global data center electricity consumption could roughly double by 2030. And those are broad figures and forecasts, and forecasts can change. But they show why access to power has become such an important part of this story. This also means the beneficiaries may not all look like technology companies. A business making transformers, switchgear, or cooling equipment may participate in the same capital cycle. So may a utility building capacity or a construction company building a site. These businesses may never appear in an AI demonstration. They're much too basic. But they can still appear on the invoices. And that's where the opportunity broadens and where the risk broadens too. Companies supplying infrastructure may receive orders before anyone knows which AI application would ultimately become the most profitable. But an order today does not guarantee years of strong returns. Customers can delay projects. Oh, yeah. Competitors can add capacity. Costs can rise. A company can make excellent product and still be a poor investment if its stock is purchased at too high a price. The largest buyers of this infrastructure face a question of their own. What will all this spending produce? In July, Reuters reported that if their spending followed its current path, Microsoft, Alphabet, Amazon, Meta, and Oracle could collectively spend more on capital projects than they generate in free cash flow by next year. And again, it's a projection, not a guarantee. The cost of money matters here as well. A project that looks attractive when borrowing cheaply can look different when long-term interest rates have risen. Management has to compare future revenue, the possibility of it, and at what level, with a very real financing bill that they have to deal with today. As long-term investors, you should pay particular attention to when a company moves from comfortably funding expansion with its own cash flow to relying heavily on borrowing or complicated financing agreements. Financial strength gives a company time to learn and adjust. Weak financing can force them to decisions at exactly the wrong moment. So here's a distinction. A technology can be real, while some investments in it are poor. Railroads change America, yet railroad securities, in many cases, ruin many investors. Internet changed the world, yet many stocks have vanished. Internet stocks, that is. A technology's importance to society and the return of a particular investment are related, but they're not the same thing. So how should you approach AI? Well, first, follow the money. Watch where the actual orders, revenue, and cash flow are appearing. An impressive demonstration shows what might be possible. Paying customers show you something about economic value. Second, follow the bottlenecks. Power, grid equipment, cooling, land, and networking can determine how quickly new capacity becomes useful. Sometimes the important business is the one solving a practical problem most people never see. Follow the balance sheets is next. Which companies can fund their plans from a strong existing cash flow? Which ones need favorable borrowing conditions? There's a difference between having the resources to make a long-term investment and needing everything to go right. Finally, watch that price of the stock. A wonderful business bought at a price that assumes impossible growth can still disappoint its investors. I've watched investors make two recurring mistakes over my career. At first, they underestimate what a new technology may eventually accomplish. Later, they overestimate how quickly the profits will arrive. Both mistakes come from confusing direction with timing. Artificial intelligence may attract too much capital in some places. Some projects may fail. Some companies will spend more on the that their economics can support. That possibility doesn't prove the broader development is ending. Remember electricity, building the system before factories fully learned how to use it. Remember the internet. Excess fiber in one place coexisted with missing connections in another. A boom can contain waste and still leave something behind that is valuable. The data centers being built today may prove to be the equivalent of early railroad tracks or even the first buried fiber. Some may turn out to have been built too soon, in the wrong place, at too high a cost. We don't know yet. Anyone who claims to know is guessing. Our job is to continue to provide or ask sound questions. AI may be overheated in certain investments while still being near the beginning of its effect on the economy. History gives us a good reason to take both possibilities seriously. The practical lesson is to participate with discipline. Diversify across the potential beneficiaries, insist on financial strength, and never confuse belief in a revolutionary technology with a guarantee about every company attached to it.
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10: 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I'm Mike Mayle. This report is heard on several great Northwest radio stations. We'd like to welcome our new Portland edition. Hello to KBNP at 1410 AM. And in Seattle, you can catch us on KIXI AM at 880. Now, this piece is the year diversification, well, disappointed. You know, most people claim to understand it, but that's until everything seems to go down at once, and that's when the questions begin. If stocks are falling, bonds are falling, what's the point of owning either one? Well, if the supposedly steady part of your portfolio is losing money, has the old approach stopped working? And if diversification can disappoint you when you need it, why trust it at all? Oh, woe is me. Now, you may remember that those questions became especially loud in 2022. It was one of the most difficult years I've seen for a traditional retirement portfolio, and not just because stocks suffered. We've lived through many stock market declines. It was difficult because stocks and bonds fell together. The experience seemed to violate the unwritten promise many investors thought they'd been given, which is when stocks go down, bonds go up. But that was never the promise, was it? Diversification doesn't promise that every part of a portfolio will protect every other part of the portfolio every day, every month, or even every year. It promises something much more modest and more useful. Different investments respond to different forces. No single forecast has to determine your entire financial future. And that distinction really matters today because bonds are uncomfortable again. Long-term yields have risen, prices for existing bonds and bond funds have declined, and the old familiar doubts are rumbling around. So let's take the Wayback Machine to 2022 to better understand what diversification is actually designed to do. And, of course, the story began with inflation. Prices had already begun rising when the economy was reopening after the pandemic. Supply chains were strained. Consumers had money to spend, but factories, ports, and transportation networks, a.k.a. the supply chains, couldn't respond quickly enough. And then, of course, the Russians invaded Ukraine, which added pressure to energy and food prices. By June, the Consumer Price Index was 9.1% higher than it was in 2021. That was the largest 12-month increase since late 81. Now, inflation at that level doesn't remain an economic statistic. It changes your daily decisions. Families notice it at the grocery store and the gas pump. Businesses see it in wages, freight, and materials costs. Retirees feel it when a fixed amount of income seems to be buying less. Well, the Fed responded forcefully. At the start of 2022, its short-term policy rate was effectively zero. And by December, that target range had risen to 4.25 to 4.5. That was a huge adjustment in less than a year. Stocks reacted to the fear that hiring borrowing costs could slow the economy and reduce the value of future earnings. Bonds reacted for a different reason. A bond issued when rates were low became a whole lot less attractive once new bonds offered higher yields. The price of the older bond had to fall to compete. I refer to that as bond math because it has nothing to do with the rating. It's math. If you can get more for a new bond than you can for an old bond, the old bond's got to go down in price. Boom. They won't stop paying interest, but the price will change. The S&P lost about 18%, including dividends, in 2022. The Bloomberg U.S. Aggregate Bond Index, that's a broad measure of high-quality taxable bonds, well, it was down about 13%. For portfolio holding both, well, the usual shock absorber didn't provide much shock absorption, did it? What did people fear back then? Well, some feared inflation would remain high for years. Sound like a similar story? Some believed the Fed would have to create a deep recession to control it. Others concluded the relationship between stocks and bonds had changed permanently. I'm sorry. Investors were told the traditional balanced portfolio was broken. Headlines continually announce the death of the 60-40 portfolio, you know, 60% stocks and 40% bonds. Well, the phrase was memorable because the pain was real. The hypothetical 60-40 portfolio was built from a combination of S&P 500 and a broad bond index. Well, it lost about 16% before fees in 2022. That's a serious decline, especially for someone who believed balance meant safety from annual losses. Stock investors know stocks can fall. Bond investors, not so much. They may understand intellectually, yet many hadn't experienced a broad bond market decline of that size. For decades, falling interest rates helped bond prices, giving those investors a false sense of invincibility regarding those particular kinds of investments. By 2022, that long period of very low yields had left little income to cushion any sudden rise in rates. So the mistake was understandable. Investors had confused a common recent pattern with a permanent law. That's called recency bias. And stocks and bonds often move differently, but they don't have to. Inflation can hurt both the same way. At the same time, not the same way. It can reduce the value of future corporate profits while also reducing the purchasing power of your fixed bond payments. If the Fed responds by raising rates, well, both assets may reprice together. That's what happened in 22. But here's what didn't happen. Bonds did not stop paying interest. Treasury securities didn't suddenly lose the backing of the U.S. The basic math of bonds did not disappear. Prices fell because yields rose, and those higher yields improved the income available from new bonds and from money that could be reinvested as existing bonds came due. That source of pain began creating a source of future return. And that's an important idea. An investment can disappoint in one role over one period without becoming useless. A bond fund didn't provide positive returns in 2022, but it still did own payments from many issuers. Individual bonds that were held to their due dates continue moving toward their maturity values, assuming the issuer remains sound, and about 98% of them do. Shorter-term bonds generally experience less price sensitivity than do the long-term bonds, and again, that's bond math, and cash remained available for spending. Different parts of a well-built portfolio still had different jobs, even when the two major categories showed losses on the same statement. Well, then came the next chapter. Inflation began to moderate from its 2022 peak. Markets adjusted to the higher rates. During 2023, the S&P produced a total return of about 26%, that's dividends plus growth, while the broad U.S. bond index gained about 5.5%. In 2024, stocks rose strong,

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1: Very different structure from a 75-year-old taking monthly withdrawals. Someone with a pension may be able to accept different risks from someone who relies entirely on investments in Social Security. Taxes, health, spending, family responsibility, and emotional tolerance all matter. The lesson is broader than any one percentage. Your first discipline is to remember that diversification should be judged by whether it helps your overall strategy meets, and that it meets its purpose over time, not by whether every holding will rise during every difficult quarter. Think of your portfolio as a team. Now, a team can lose a game even when every player does their assigned job. The defense may still limit damage, the offense may create opportunity, the bench may provide flexibility, but no coach I've ever met, expects every player to score on every possession. Cash has one job, near-term availability and stability. Bonds, on the other hand, have several jobs. Income, known payments of income, and generally less long-term volatility than stocks. Generally less, though not the absence of volatility. Stocks have another job. Long-term growth and giving investors a chance to outpace inflation through ownership in productive businesses. You participate in their growth. None of your portfolio parts is guaranteed to win every year. None. I mean, just not. Doesn't make any sense. The strength comes from not requiring one type of economic environment to make everything work. For most retirees, the useful form of diversification begins with time. Money needed next month should not depend on next month's stock or bond rise. Near-term reserves can help you can keep a market decline from becoming a forced sale. In order to raise cash, money intended for spending several years from now may be matched with bonds whose maturities line up with those needs. Money that's not needed for a decade or longer, well, think stocks, folks, because you can accept more fluctuation in the pursuit of growth. This time-based structure does not eliminate loss. It does change the question from, what's my portfolio today? To, can each part still perform the job it was chosen to do? And that question is much more useful. Your second discipline is rebalancing. When one part of your portfolio falls more than another, that changes your intended allocation. Rebalancing simply means restoring the designed balance, not because you know the bottom, but because risk has moved away from the plan. Your third discipline is resisting the urge to solve yesterday's pain with tomorrow's portfolio. After bonds fall, investors may abandon them, just as higher yields improve their future income. After stocks fall, they may reduce stocks. For reasons best known to themselves, sorry, that was an aside, just as valuations become more attractive and the emotional desire to own what recently felt safe. Your financial need to own is what serves your strategy. And those two desires don't always point in the same direction. Your fourth discipline, define success before the market becomes stressful. Know what you're planning to get out of your entire portfolio. A portfolio can have a disappointing year and still be doing its long-term work. So, something to leave you with is that market history shows that the investments we're most tempted to discard are often the ones whose future prospects have greatly improved. Diversification does earn its keep, not on demand, but over time. Thank you very much for listening to the Wealth Intelligence Report. This is Mike Mayo with the Opus 111 Group.
2: 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Sections of this show contain forward-thinking statements that are not guarantees of future performance. This information is from sources we believe to be reliable. However,

0: We cannot guarantee that it is accurate or complete. These comments are for informational purposes only and should not be construed as investment advice, nor as a recommendation to buy or sell any security or investment product mentioned in this show. Investment involves risk and is not indicative of future results. Individual circumstances do vary. Diversification does not assure a profit or protect against loss in declining markets, and diversification cannot guarantee that any objective or goal will be achieved. Please consult an investment professional prior to making any investment decisions.
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2: NBC News Radio, I'm Lisa Taylor. New York Governor Kathy Hochul is appointing a special prosecutor in the Cornell University frat house gang rape case.
3: In what world does the district attorney not even interview her? Or anyone else involved, or even request the full transcript.
2: Attorney General Letitia James will be replacing the local district attorney after Hochul blasted Cornell police and the DA for how they handled the case. A former student has filed a civil suit accusing several frat members of raping her at a party in 2024. District Attorney Matthew Van Houten did not originally prosecute the case because he says the original statement described the sexual conduct as consensual. But in a new transcript from the police interview, the woman said she was confident she was raped. A death row inmate who survived two lethal injections is now on a ventilator. Attorneys for Krista Pike says she remains in critical condition at a Nashville hospital after Wednesday's botched execution attempt. They say Pike is unconscious and being treated for swollen, burned, and blistered arms, which her legal team says is a result of pentobarbital that was injected into her twice during the failed execution. They add that an emergency motion has been filed that would require the Tennessee Department of Correction to protect and preserve all evidence related to the attempt to execute Pike. The co-pilot accused of stabbing the captain of a Dubai passenger jet mid-flight had previously been banned from flying because of his radical views. Matt Bradley has more.
4: Despite the ban, the pilot, an Omani national, was hired by Fly Dubai. The report saying it could not be determined if Oman ever shared its concerns with other countries or airlines.
2: Reports say the co-pilot was grounded by Oman Air in 2024 after the airline found out he had been visiting radical Islamic websites and assigned him to a desk job. Officials are now investigating how the Omani national was cleared to be in the cockpit of a Fly Dubai plane headed for Israel. Passengers and crew subdued the suspect before the plane landed safely in Saudi Arabia. 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
1: NBC News Radio, I'm Lisa Taylor. New York Governor Kathy Hochul is appointing a special prosecutor in the Cornell University frat house gang rape case.
2: In what world does the district attorney not even interview her or anyone else involved, or even request the full transcript?
1: Attorney General Letitia James will be replacing the local district attorney after Hochul blasted Cornell police and the DA for how they handled the case. A former student has filed a civil suit accusing several frat members of raping her at a party in 2024. District Attorney Matthew Van Houten did not originally prosecute the case because he says the original statement described the sexual conduct as consensual. But in a new transcript from the police interview, the woman said she was confident she was raped. A death row inmate who survived two lethal injections is now on a ventilator. Attorneys for Krista Pike says she remains in critical condition at a Nashville hospital after Wednesday's botched execution attempt. They say Pike is unconscious and being treated for swollen, burned, and blistered arms, which her legal team says is a result of pentobarbital that was injected into her twice during the failed execution. They add that an emergency motion has been filed that would require the Tennessee Department of Correction to protect and preserve all evidence related to the attempt to execute Pike. The co-pilot accused of stabbing the captain of a Dubai passenger jet mid-flight had previously been banned from flying because of his radical views. Matt Bradley has more.
3: Despite the ban, the pilot, an Omani national, was hired by Fly Dubai. The report saying it could not be determined if Oman ever shared its concerns with other countries or airlines.
1: Reports say the co-pilot was grounded by Oman Air in 2024 after the airline found out he had been visiting radical Islamic websites and assigned him to a desk job. Officials are now investigating how the Omani national was cleared to be in the cockpit of a Fly Dubai plane headed for Israel. Passengers and crew subdued the suspect before the plane landed safely in Saudi Arabia. 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

0: Lisa Taylor, New York Governor Kathy Hochul is appointing a special prosecutor in the Cornell University frat house gang rape case.
1: In what world does the district attorney not even interview her or anyone else involved, or even request the full transcript?
0: Attorney General Letitia James will be replacing the local district attorney after Hochul blasted Cornell police and the DA for how they handled the case. A former student has filed a civil suit accusing several frat members of raping her at a party in 2024. District Attorney Matthew Van Houten did not originally prosecute the case because he says the original statement described the sexual conduct as consensual. But in a new transcript from the police interview, the woman said she was confident she was raped. A death row inmate who survived two lethal injections is now on a ventilator. Attorneys for Krista Pike says she remains in critical condition at a Nashville hospital after Wednesday's botched execution attempt. They say Pike is unconscious and being treated for swollen, burned, and blistered arms, which her legal team says is a result of pentobarbital that was injected into her twice during the failed execution. They add that an emergency motion has been filed that would require the Tennessee Department of Correction to protect and preserve all evidence related to the attempt to execute Pike. The co-pilot accused of stabbing the captain of a Dubai passenger jet mid-flight had previously been banned from flying because of his radical views. Matt Bradley has more.
2: Despite the ban, the pilot, an Omani national, was hired by Fly Dubai. The report saying it could not be determined if Oman ever shared its concerns with other countries or airlines.
0: Reports say the co-pilot was grounded by Oman Air in 2024 after the airline found out he had been visiting radical Islamic websites and assigned him to a desk job. Officials are now investigating how the Omani national was cleared to be in the cockpit of a Fly Dubai plane headed for Israel. Passengers and crew subdued the suspect before the plane landed safely in Saudi Arabia. 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
1: NBC News Radio, I'm Lisa Taylor. New York Governor Kathy Hochul is appointing a special prosecutor in the Cornell University frat house gang rape case.
2: In what world does the district attorney not even interview her or anyone else involved, or even request the full transcript?
1: Attorney General Letitia James will be replacing the local district attorney after Hochul blasted Cornell police and the DA for how they handled the case. A former student has filed a civil suit accusing several frat members of raping her at a party in 2024. District Attorney Matthew Van Houten did not originally prosecute the case because he says the original statement described the sexual conduct as consensual. But in a new transcript from the police interview, the woman said she was confident she was raped. A death row inmate who survived two lethal injections is now on a ventilator. Attorneys for Krista Pike says she remains in critical condition at a Nashville hospital after Wednesday's botched execution attempt. They say Pike is unconscious and being treated for swollen, burned, and blistered arms, which her legal team says is a result of pentobarbital that was injected into her twice during the failed execution. They add that an emergency motion has been filed that would require the Tennessee Department of Correction to protect and preserve all evidence related to the attempt to execute Pike. The co-pilot accused of stabbing the captain of a Dubai passenger jet mid-flight had previously been banned from flying because of his radical views. Matt Bradley has more.
3: Despite the ban, the pilot, an Omani national, was hired by Fly Dubai. The report saying it could not be determined if Oman ever shared its concerns with other countries or airlines.
1: Reports say the co-pilot was grounded by Oman Air in 2024 after the airline found out he had been visiting radical Islamic websites and assigned him to a desk job. Officials are now investigating how the Omani national was cleared to be in the cockpit of a Fly Dubai plane headed for Israel. Passengers and crew subdued the suspect before the plane landed safely in Saudi Arabia. You're listening to the latest on NBC.

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4: I'm Connie Salica. This is Intelligence for Your Health. Coming up, some of the most common medications we take may have a surprising side benefit, protecting our brains from dementia. Then sleep deprivation can show up in your body in ways most people never connect to poor sleep. I'll give you some warning signs that you may be suffering from a lack of sleep. And our guest is pediatric ear, nose, and throat specialist, Dr. Nina Shapiro, author of The Ultimate Kid's Guide to Being Super Healthy. She'll break down the difference between children having just a cold or something more serious. She'll also explain why kids should never eat food on the go, like in the backseat of a car. And Dr. Shapiro will answer this question: is it ever normal for kids to snore? But first, no matter who you're talking to, smiling can be the secret to better conversations. A study in the journal Frontiers in Behavioral Neuroscience found that people smiled more in conversations when the person they were talking to smiled more. And the more a listener smiled, the more positive the person speaking felt about the interaction. The researchers say smiling during a conversation makes people feel more understood and connected. So the next time you stop to talk to anyone, make sure you smile. Thanks for spending part of your weekend with Intelligence for Your Health on Seattle's Kixie Radio.

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0: Could something as routine as a flu shot help protect your brain? There's growing evidence that certain everyday medications and even vaccines may lower your risk of dementia, including Alzheimer's. For example, several studies have found that older adults who get a flu shot may reduce their dementia risk by up to 40%. The shingles vaccine is also considered preventative. Research suggests it could lower the risk of dementia by 20% or more. So what's going on here? Dr. Paul Schultz is a neurologist at the University of Texas, Houston, and he says it comes down to inflammation. Infections can trigger inflammation, which is linked to dementia. So it makes sense that preventing those infections may help protect the brain. Other medications are being studied too. Drugs for high blood pressure and cholesterol, like statins, have been linked to a slight drop in dementia risk. Diabetes medications may also help protect the brain by stabilizing blood sugar and reducing inflammation. Even something as common as ibuprofen may benefit the brain, again, because it's anti-inflammatory. Now, none of these are specifically for the prevention of dementia, but they may help simply by keeping the rest of your body healthy.
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4: 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Then I knew right away I was born to cry. Now I'm happy and the joke's on her. 'Cause I found that place

0: cool Kixie music and intelligence for your health on AM 880 KIXI. Coming up, we'll talk to pediatric ENT Dr. Nina Shapiro, who has some advice for parents and grandparents about how to talk to kids about medical treatments. For example, she'll tell us what to say when a child asks, "Will it hurt?" But first, your GLP-1 weight loss medication may have another positive side effect: fewer headaches. During a 3-month study, nearly half of adults with obesity and chronic migraines who took a GLP-1 drug cut their instances of head pain in half. And 1 in 4 study participants cut their number of headaches by 75%. That's according to the Journal of Head and Face Pain. The experts say those medications can help lower intracranial pressure and reduce a brain chemical linked to migraine pain. So if you're already taking a weight loss medication, you may unintentionally be getting more pain-free days.
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5: We all know the obvious signs of not getting enough sleep. Brain fog, low energy, bad moods. But doctors say sleep deprivation can show up in ways a lot of us completely miss. Take focus and attention. The Rochester Regional Health Sleep Disorder Clinic says in kids and adults, a lack of sleep can mimic ADHD. It can trigger trouble with concentration, behavior, and impulse control. And in a lot of cases, when people get the rest they need, those ADHD-like symptoms actually disappear. Here's another surprising symptom of a lack of sleep. Bad decisions. Research from UC Irvine found people who were sleep deprived were more than four times as likely to agree to something that wasn't true, including confessing to crimes they did not commit. In other words, when you're exhausted, you're more likely to go along with others just to get through the moment. And if you consistently wake up in the middle of the night to use the bathroom, that could be sleep apnea, because when your breathing is disrupted during sleep, it puts stress on the heart, and that triggers hormones that make your body release fluid. So if something feels off, it might not be random. It might be your sleep.
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0: I'm Connie Sallica. This is Intelligence for Your Health. And today our guest is pediatric ear, nose, and throat specialist, Dr. Nina Shapiro. Her latest book, called The Ultimate Kid's Guide to Being Super Healthy, was written for elementary school age children with the goal of empowering them to take care of their own health. So I asked Dr. Shapiro how we should talk to our kids and grandkids about their health.
1: It's a great question, Connie. I think that part of the issue, as many adults remember from when they were kids, nobody's interested when you're 7, 8, 9 years old in doing something that's necessarily healthy. So what I try to do with the book, with The Ultimate Kids Guide, is to just give the information without using words like good for you, bad for you, harmful, anything like that, or even helpful. Kids just want to know information, and they can really get a lot of good information themselves. We oftentimes don't give kids enough credit in what they can understand when it comes to science and health and their bodies and the world around them. And I think that the goal that I like to do for kids and for parents, because a lot of the information in the book has new information for a lot of adults, is to just give them knowledge. And knowledge is power. The more that kids understand, the better they can manage their own decisions as they get older into young adulthood and then adulthood.
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10: Every Saturday night, starting at 5 p.m., we change things up a touch here at AM880KIXI. Are there smooth, mellow sounds? Check. Are there falsetto voices flinging? Check. And you don't even need to ask. There are saxophones present at no extra charge. It's Saturday Night Sound Waves, and it's the more easy rock sounds of KIXI, hosted by me, Seth Thompson. Join me, won't you? I'll be sure to set the mood every Saturday at 5 p.m.

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0: Today we're talking to pediatric ENT Dr. Nina Shapiro. And she was just saying that when we talk to kids about their health, it's best to just be honest and give kids as much information as you can without using judgmental words like good and bad. So I asked Dr. Shapiro how that advice would apply to answering one of the most common questions kids ask before seeing a doctor. Is it going to hurt?
2: I will never say, no, it's not going to hurt, if I think it might hurt a little bit. But as opposed to just saying, yes, this is going to hurt and you have to deal with it, let's talk about what it's going to feel like and how you can manage that and how long it's going to last and what it might be similar to what they've experienced, and really to involve children in the process, certainly when it comes to their own bodies and their own health. I don't like to make up stories for children. I like to give it to them, you know, give them the facts, and they really can handle it a lot better than we would ever imagine, and oftentimes a lot better than adults can handle things. So for instance, I remove tonsils for children who have sleep problems, breathing problems, and occasionally recurrent sore throats. And so oftentimes the kids will ask, is this going to hurt afterwards? And if I say, no, it's not going to hurt, then that's not being fair to the child and not giving them the real information. And I will say, yes, it's going to hurt. It's going to feel like a sore throat. But let's talk about how we can make that better. And have you ever had a sore throat before? And what did that feel like? And what works for you that makes it better? And just to know that it's not going to last forever and it's going to go away and make you better. And they feel a lot better. Just the more information that kids can get. And again, this goes for adults as well. The more information that any of us have regarding something that's unknown to us, the better off we'll be and the better we'll be able to manage it.
3: Your health is our top priority. Intelligence for your health.

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1: NBC News Radio, I'm Lisa Taylor. New York Governor Kathy Hochul is appointing a special prosecutor in the Cornell University frat house gang rape case.
2: In what world does the district attorney not even interview her or anyone else involved, or even request the full transcript?
1: Attorney General Letitia James will be replacing the local district attorney after Hochul blasted Cornell police and the DA for how they handled the case. A former student has filed a civil suit accusing several frat members of raping her at a party in 2024. District Attorney Matthew Van Houten did not originally prosecute the case because he says the original statement described the sexual conduct as consensual. But in a new transcript from the police interview, the woman said she was confident she was raped. A death row inmate who survived two lethal injections is now on a ventilator. Attorneys for Krista Pike says she remains in critical condition at a Nashville hospital after Wednesday's botched execution attempt. They say Pike is unconscious and being treated for swollen, burned, and blistered arms, which her legal team says is a result of pentobarbital that was injected into her twice during the failed execution. They add that an emergency motion has been filed that would require the Tennessee Department of Correction to protect and preserve all evidence related to the attempt to execute Pike. The co-pilot accused of stabbing the captain of a Dubai passenger jet mid-flight had previously been banned from flying because of his radical views. Matt Bradley has more.
3: Despite the ban, the pilot, an Omani national, was hired by Fly Dubai. The report saying it could not be determined if Oman ever shared its concerns with other countries or airlines.
1: Reports say the co-pilot was grounded by Oman Air in 2024 after the airline found out he had been

0: visiting radical Islamic websites and assigned him to a desk job. Officials are now investigating how the Omani national was cleared to be in the cockpit of a Fly Dubai plane headed for Israel. Passengers and crew subdued the suspect before the plane landed safely in Saudi Arabia. You're listening to the latest on NBC News Radio.
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4: 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I'm Connie Salica. Coming up, a major new study finds that married people have significantly lower cancer rates than people who've never married. The numbers are striking, and I'll explain the connection. And we'll have more with our guest, pediatric ear, nose, and throat specialist, Dr. Nina Shapiro. And with kids back in school and cold and flu season on the way again, she'll review the signs that your child either has just a cold or they're sick with something that's potentially much worse. But first, would you like to keep your skin looking firmer and younger longer? Eat some pumpkin every day. Why pumpkin? Because it contains tons of antioxidants that soothe and heal skin and improve tone and texture. UCLA researchers found that just a quarter cup of pumpkin a day can prevent sagging and wrinkles. You can roast fresh pumpkin yourself or simply use 100% canned pumpkin that's ready for pies. More intelligence for your health and more cool Kixie music.

0: 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This is Intelligence for Your Health on Seattle's AM 880 KIXI. I'm Connie Sellecca with today's medical term, lacrimation. That's the technical word for crying. And even if you're not sobbing, we all produce about 7 ounces of tears a day on average, which is almost enough to fill a Starbucks short cup. However, most of our tears simply lubricate the eye surface. It's only when the production of tears outpaces our eye drainage system that we get the visible tears associated with crying. And health experts say it's good to cry. First, because our tears clear debris from our eyes, which helps us see better and can stop an allergic reaction in its tracks. Our tears also contain stress hormones, so you often feel better after crying and releasing them. But if you ever find that you can't cry, talk to a doctor, because that can be a sign that your tear ducts are blocked, which could be a symptom of an infection, inflammation, an eye injury, or even a tumor. And that's today's medical term, lacrimation.
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0: It's Intelligence for Your Health on Kixie Radio. Let's make today a you day. I'm Connie Selica, and coming up, we'll hear more from pediatric ENT, Dr. Nina Shapiro. She'll have an important warning for parents who are constantly on the go, shuttling their kids to soccer practices and play dates, for example. She'll explain why you should never let kids eat their meals on the go. But first, why do we eat dessert last? Because it tastes better that way. Research from the University of Michigan found that when we know something is going to be the last thing we eat, we enjoy it more. We think it tastes better. Knowing we're down to our final bites makes us slow down and savor the taste. And when we do that, we think a food is more delicious. But it works with any food, from a baked potato to a salad. If it's the last thing we eat, we enjoy it more.
1: Intelligence for Your Health with Connie Selica.
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0: I'm Connie Selica. This is Intelligence for Your Health. And marriage may come with a surprising health benefit, a significantly lower risk of cancer. A study in the journal Cancer Research Communications looked at more than 4 million cancer cases, and the differences were striking. Men who had never married had about a 68% higher rate of cancer. And for women, it was even higher, around 83%. So what's behind that? Experts say it's not the marriage itself. It's about what comes with it. Things like support, accountability, and someone paying attention. The researchers say married people are more likely to keep up with doctor visits, follow treatment plans, and practice healthier habits like smoking and drinking less. There's an everyday factor, too, like having a partner who nudges you to go to bed instead of falling asleep in front of the TV, or who says, "Would you eat a salad for Pete's sake?" or sees you naked and points out a weird mole. Over time, those small micro interventions can really add up. Now, this doesn't mean you need to be in a romantic relationship. You can get the same results from close ties to friends and family. It's really about having someone in your corner who helps you take better care of yourself.
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0: I'm Connie Sallaca, back with more Intelligence for Your Health and more from our guest, pediatric ear, nose, and throat specialist, Dr. Nina Shapiro. And health experts say we're officially in cold and flu season. So I asked Dr. Shapiro how we can tell the difference between our kids coming down with just a cold or something potentially more serious.
1: A little bit of stuffy nose is okay. A little bit of clear, runny nose is usually okay. Once a child starts coughing, and if that cough sounds sort of wet and congested, any sort of fever above 100, any sort of difference in your child, and parents and caregivers know their children best. If your child is just not themselves, if they've lost their appetite, if they just don't seem as active or interactive, children behave differently when they're not feeling well. It's not always the same type of behavior. Some children get really quiet when they're not feeling well. Some kids get very whiny and cranky and clingy. If your child just seems different and you're not sure what's going on, my mantra is always never worry alone. Always ask somebody, ask your physician, your pediatrician, or your family doctor to go over what their symptoms are. 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I know nobody wants their child to stay home from school or activities, but it's much better to miss one day than to send them that day and then get stuck home for a week and then also potentially share or spread this infection with their classmates and friends.
2: We bring the experts to you. 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
1: I'm Connie Salica, back with more Intelligence for Your Health and back with more from Dr. Nina Shapiro, author of The Ultimate Kid's Guide to Being Super Healthy. One of the habits she recommends for staying super healthy is to regularly eat meals as a family, preferably while sitting down at a table. Dr. Shapiro says that's not just because family meals encourage stronger bonds with kids. It's also because eating meals on the go, like in a car, is potentially dangerous.
2: I feel that that leads to mindless eating, first of all. We're not thinking about it as an activity, and so we don't really think about eating, and that's not necessarily healthy. It's not a social activity, and I do think that ideally eating is a social experience. And for children especially, it's potentially dangerous if they are running around while they're eating, if they're eating in the back of a car. And for the car in particular, while the adult in the front seat is driving, they need to be focusing on the road. And children are rear-facing until age 2 years. And if they are eating and they have an episode where they're choking on something, you cannot see them or hear them or do anything about it if you're driving on the highway or the freeway and your child starts choking. So that's very dangerous. And that goes the same when they're front-facing, because again, you need to be focused on the road, not on your child potentially choking on food in the back seat. I think a sippy cup or a cup of water or, you know, milk even is fine for a child who's old enough to hold the cup themselves. But solid foods, especially high risk choking foods, which include nuts and popcorn and any sort of larger raw vegetables or raw fruit, are potentially dangerous in the backseat of a car for a child.
3: Your health is our top priority. 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
1: NBC News Radio, I'm Lisa Taylor. New York Governor Kathy Hochul is appointing a special prosecutor in the Cornell University frat house gang rape case.
2: In what world does the district attorney not even interview her or anyone else involved, or even request the full transcript?
1: Attorney General Letitia James will be replacing the local district attorney after Hochul blasted Cornell police and the DA for how they handled the case. A former student has filed a civil suit accusing several frat members of raping her at a party in 2024. District Attorney Matthew Van Houten did not originally prosecute the case because he says the original statement described the sexual conduct as consensual. But in a new transcript from the police interview, the woman said she was confident she was raped. A death row inmate who survived two lethal injections is now on a ventilator. Attorneys for Krista Pike says she remains in critical condition at a Nashville hospital after Wednesday's botched execution attempt. They say Pike is unconscious and being treated for swollen, burned, and blistered arms, which her legal team says is a result of pentobarbital that was injected into her twice during the failed execution. They add that an emergency motion has been filed that would require the Tennessee Department of Correction to protect and preserve all evidence related to the attempt to execute Pike. The co-pilot accused of stabbing the captain of a Dubai passenger jet mid-flight had previously been banned from flying because of his radical views. Matt Bradley has more.
3: Despite the ban, the pilot, an Omani national, was hired by Fly Dubai. The report saying it could not be determined if Oman ever shared its concerns with other countries or airlines.
1: Reports say the co-pilot was grounded by Oman Air in 2024 after the airline found out he had been visiting radical Islamic websites and assigned him to a desk job. Officials are now investigating how the Omani national was cleared to be in the cockpit of a Fly Dubai plane headed for Israel. Passengers and crew subdued the suspect before the plane landed safely in Saudi Arabia. You're listening to the latest on NBC News Radio.
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5: Welcome back to Intelligence for Your Health. I'm Connie Salica. Coming up, we'll have more from our guest, pediatric ear, nose, and throat specialist, Dr. Nina Shapiro. She'll answer this common question from parents: is it ever normal for children to snore? Then there's an unexpected side effect of Ozempic and other weight loss drugs, and it's catching people off guard. It has nothing to do with weight loss, and you'll definitely want to hear about it. But first, no one likes talking about urinary tract infections, but UTIs are the second most common type of infection in our body. The first is the common cold. And UTIs are the reason for more than 8 million doctor visits each year. And yes, men get them too. So do this. Sip hot or iced green tea or matcha tea, which contains the entire tea leaf. Green tea has an antimicrobial compound, EGCG, that can pass through your GI tract without being broken down. That means once it reaches your bladder, it can destroy the bacterial strains that cause UTIs. To get the benefits, just sip 12 ounces of green tea a day.
6: 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You found the place. 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

0: Cool Kixie music and intelligence for your health on AM 880 KIXI. I'm Connie Salica with more intelligence for your health from Dr. Nina Shapiro. And as a pediatric ENT, she's the go-to doctor for many parents whose children have breathing issues. In fact, Dr. Shapiro says one of the most common questions she gets asked is it normal for my child to snore? And here's how she responds.
1: So, Connie, one of the most common things I see in my practice as an ear, nose, and throat surgeon is snoring in children. And when we talk about snoring, it's a huge range from very mild to severe, what we call sleep apnea. And for children and for adults, a little bit of snoring is not abnormal. And I say that with a lot of caution, and that really depends on if the snoring has a regular quality to the breathing, meaning that the child is not struggling to breathe, it's just a little background noise, they're sleeping comfortably, they sleep all through the night, they wake up feeling rested, they are not congested, they don't have a stuffy nose, they're able to breathe through their nose during sleep, and so if they can't breathe through their nose and their mouth is propped open, that's a sign of potentially some blockage in their breathing. But a little bit of snoring, and especially if it gets a little bit worse when they have a cold or during allergy season, is okay as long as it's not interfering with the quality of their sleep every night.
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0: 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I'm Connie Sellecca. 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And if your knees ache, go for a bike ride. According to the journal Medicine and Science in Sports and Exercise, riding around your neighborhood can keep your knees in shape. The study looked at thousands of adults between the ages 40 and 80, and those who rode a bike regularly were significantly less likely to have knee pain or even osteoarthritis than those who didn't ride a bike. The researchers say the low-impact exercise can help build up muscle strength and protect your knees, and the rhythmic pedaling motions keeps your joints lubricated. So hop on your bike, and to find bike paths near you, try ridewithgps.com.
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0: Here's an email I received at Connie@intelligenceforyourhealth.com. It comes from Carmen Bishop, who writes, "Hi, Connie. I have 2 sons who play a lot of sports. Can you go over the signs of concussion? I want to make sure I'm aware in case their coaches are not." Good idea, Carmen. And there's a test for concussion that's 92% accurate. You can download it online, and it's called the King-Devick test. And researchers at NYU say it works better than the standard test for brain injuries.
4: It's simply a list of random numbers scattered at random intervals across a page. And it's easy to administer. Before your child starts a new sporting season, have them read the numbers aloud as fast as they can and make a note of their time. That's it. I would videotape it too. And you'll have what scientists call a baseline reading. Then if your kid gets injured, test them again. If their time's the same or faster than their baseline number, they're probably fine. But if they're more than a few seconds slower, take them to the doctor as soon as possible to check for a concussion. But with or without the King-Devick test, every hit to the head should be taken seriously. And any kid who experiences symptoms like headache, dizziness, nausea, or sensitivity to light should stop playing until they're evaluated by a doctor. Thank you for your email, Carmen. I hope this helps.
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1: Ozempic and similar weight loss drugs are helping people drop pounds. But before people notice your slimmed down physique, they may smell your breath. Doctors are calling it Ozempic breath. It isn't an official diagnosis, but the symptoms are real, and they mostly come down to what's happening in your mouth and in your gut. First, these drugs slow digestion. That means food sits longer in the stomach where it can ferment and release sulfur-like gases. And that can lead to unpleasant burps and bad breath. Second, there's saliva. Normally, eating stimulates saliva production, which helps wash away bacteria. But when you're eating less, you produce less saliva. That dry mouth creates the perfect environment for odor-causing bacteria to grow. Put it all together, and you've got a perfect storm for halitosis. And it's causing an unexpected positive side effect for some businesses. Companies are reporting increased demand for gum and mints, like the Icebreakers line, which is seeing an 8% sales bump. So if you're on a GLP-1 medication, reach for some gum, but also stay hydrated and maintain good oral hygiene, because you may love the weight loss, but you won't love the stinky breath.
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0: really going out with him?
1: Well, there she is. Let's ask her.
0: Betty, is that Jimmy's ring you're wearing?
1: Mm-hmm. Gee, it must be great riding with him.
0: Is he picking you up after school today?
1: Mm-mm.
0: By the way, where'd you meet him?

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1: I'm Connie Selica with more intelligence for your health from pediatric ENT, Dr. Nina Shapiro. If you'd like to know more about her or her book, The Ultimate Kid's Guide to Being Super Healthy, follow her on Instagram. Her handle is at Dr. Nina Shapiro. And there's one thing she hears parents say to their kids that really bothers her, because the way parents talk to kids about basic medical treatments can help them be less fearful around doctors, which can help them for the rest of their lives.
2: One thing that I always like to tell parents is that I do not recommend using vaccines or shots as a threat or a punishment. I hear it every day from parents. If you don't behave at the doctor's office, you're going to get a shot. And that really, really makes shots, as scary as they are for many adults and for many children, it makes it this horrible punishment, which it is not. And I really like to emphasize that vaccines for children and for adults are to help. They're not to hurt. And using that as a threat to a child is really, you know, sets them up for an understanding that shots are bad and dangerous and wrong. And I think that's a bad piece of information.
3: Making you the healthiest person you know. Intelligence for your health with Connie Selica.

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1: NBC News Radio, I'm Lisa Taylor. New York Governor Kathy Hochul is appointing a special prosecutor in the Cornell University frat house gang rape case.
2: In what world does the district attorney not even interview her or anyone else involved, or even request the full transcript?
1: Attorney General Letitia James will be replacing the local district attorney after Hochul blasted Cornell police and the DA for how they handled the case. A former student has filed a civil suit accusing several frat members of raping her at a party in 2024. District Attorney Matthew Van Houten did not originally prosecute the case because he says the original statement described the sexual conduct as consensual. But in a new transcript from the police interview, the woman said she was confident she was raped. A death row inmate who survived two lethal injections is now on a ventilator. Attorneys for Krista Pike says she remains in critical condition at a Nashville hospital after Wednesday's botched execution attempt. They say Pike is unconscious and being treated for swollen, burned, and blistered arms, which her legal team says is a result of pentobarbital that was injected into her twice during the failed execution. They add that an emergency motion has been filed that would require the Tennessee Department of Correction to protect and preserve all evidence related to the attempt to execute Pike. The co-pilot accused of stabbing the captain of a Dubai passenger jet mid-flight had previously been banned from flying because of his radical views. Matt Bradley has more.
3: Despite the ban, the pilot, an Omani national, was hired by Fly Dubai. The report saying it could not be determined if Oman ever shared its concerns with other countries or airlines.
1: Reports say the co-pilot was grounded by Oman Air in 2024 after the airline found out he had been visiting radical Islamic websites and assigned him to a desk job. Officials are now investigating how the Omani national was cleared to be in the cockpit of a Fly Dubai plane headed for Israel. Passengers and crew subdued the suspect before the plane landed safely in Saudi Arabia. You're listening to the latest on NBC News Radio.
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Hello and welcome to Beatles Backbeat. This is the Beatles show that plays those Beatles songs you don't hear anywhere else. We get them off of the back burner and play them up front for you. I'm Gary Shipe, and today we'll hear a real fun oldie from the Beatles that you may never have heard before, as well as one of their personal favorite songs, long overlooked by fans. We'll check Beatles history, as well as some current Fab Four news, and as always, we'll hear music from the best rock and roll band of all time. What do you

0: Being for the benefit of Mr. Kite comes from the newly remastered, remixed, stereo 50th anniversary release of Sgt. Pepper. We'll hear a little more of the new Sgt. Pepper today as we put a cap on celebrating 50 years of the release of that Beatles masterpiece. Also in there, we heard an early version of One After 909. That can be found on Anthology 1. And we started with Hello Goodbye from Magical Mystery Tour, a number one single from that album. And taking a look at the back burner for the first time today, I've blown the dust off of the Beatles cover of a 1954 Ray Charles song. Actually, the Beatles version sounds a lot like it was based on the cover that Elvis Presley recorded of the same song from 1956. This is from On Air Live at the BBC Volume 2, I Got a Woman.
1: I got a woman.

Never heard that one before, have you? The Beatles performed I Got a Woman live on many occasions in the early 1960s prior to their record deal with EMI. That's John Lennon on lead vocals. Although they never recorded it in the Abbey Road studio for a Beatles release, they performed I Got a Woman twice for BBC radio shows. This one was on March 31st, 1964. If I-

0: The Night Before comes from the Help soundtrack, and before that, from A Hard Day's Night soundtrack, If I Fell, two great songs from two great movies. 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I've got lots more great Beatles music for you, including a really fun one from the back burner, and we'll take another listen to the newly released remastered, remixed version of Sgt. Pepper's Lonely Hearts Club Band. 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
0: Well, Ed Sullivan, this is the second half of the show. I've even got a third half planned for later. That's how big Beatles Backbeat is. I'm Gary Shipe. This is AM 880. I always like to play some live Fab Four on Beatles Backbeat. This is from their 1965 Shea Stadium show.
6: I'd like to carry on with a song that was on the album before last. And it's called Everybody's Gonna Be My Baby. Well, he took some honey from a tree, dressed it up and they

0: Live from Shea Stadium, George Harrison singing lead on Everybody's Trying to Be My Baby. That can be found on Anthology 2. If that's not back burner enough for you, let's go a little deeper now. A song they played a few times when they appeared 53 different times on the BBC was one they had been playing back in their nightclub days. Here's how they introduced it at the Star Club in Hamburg, Germany.
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From a real old classy number to a later recording of an avant-garde experimental song, Paul once said this was his favorite Beatles recording session.

you know my name.

You Know My Name, Look Up the Number, in parentheses, was first released as the B-side to Let It Be in March 1970, although recording for it had been started a full 3 years earlier in May of 1967. Well, let's look a little bit at the Beatles calendar now and see what they were up to this time of year throughout their career. In 1967, they were hard at work on Magical Mystery Tour. With most of the filming done and some of the songs, they continued to record as well as edit the film from 11 hours of footage down to 55 minutes. John and George broke away from the studio to make an appearance on the new David Frost TV show on the 29th of September and then again the next week on October 4th to talk about transcendental meditation and their recent encounter with the Maharishi. The next year, on September 30th, 1968, one of the first really well-done biographies on the band was published, simply called The Beatles. It was by author Hunter Davies, and it is still a great resource for their story. On October 1st, 1969, Abbey Road was released in the States, and 50 years ago, all summer long in 1967 and into this first week of October, the number one album around the world was Sgt. Pepper's Lonely Hearts Club Band.

0: That final chord of A Day in the Life was rehearsed with all of the Beatles humming until they came up with that awesome idea of a piano chord crash. It sounded like this. That's the kind of cool stuff they added to the Super Deluxe 50th Anniversary Edition of Sgt. Pepper, released back around Memorial Day now. Hey, more fun Beatles stuff coming up, including Guess the Song, when Beatles Backbeat returns on AM 880 KIXI Radio.
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8: 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That's another song. It's another song entirely.
0: Welcome back to Beatles Backbeat. I'm Gary Shipe, and yeah, we've got another song entirely. Just up for auction on eBay right now is a recently found acetate of John and Paul's demo for Ringo of What Goes On. Get your bid in quick, though. The auction ends tomorrow for this.

What Goes On was originally on the Yesterday and Today album in the U.S., but can be found on Rubber Soul now. Hey, let's play Guess the Song. Which Fab Four song is this from? The answer after George Harrison's I Need You.

Dr. Robert, one of the first overt songs about drug use, supposedly about a real-life doctor in New York to celebrities who liberally gave out vitamin shots laced with amphetamines. That comes from 1966's Revolver. We all know and love Kansas City, Hey, Hey, Hey, Hey, but note this version recorded for a BBC appearance, the absence of producer George Martin's boogie piano on it.

and prominently displayed in the movie You've Got to Hide Your Love Away is John Lennon, obviously influenced by Bob Dylan at the time, yet this is still very much John Lennon through and through, and a real step forward in his writing, I think. Hey, we've got to hide our Beatles backbeat away because we are already out of time. We'll be back next week to do it again, though. That's right. You can always get your Fab Four at Four every Saturday right here on Kixi. Well, you know the Beatles are as cool now as they were then. This is AM 880 KIXI.

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3: NBC News Radio, I'm Lisa Taylor. New York Governor Kathy Hochul is appointing a special prosecutor in the Cornell University frat house gang rape case.
4: In what world does the district attorney not even interview her? Or anyone else involved, or even request the full transcript.
3: Attorney General Letitia James will be replacing the local district attorney after Hochul blasted Cornell police and the DA for how they handled the case. A former student has filed a civil suit accusing several frat members of raping her at a party in 2024. District Attorney Matthew Van Houten did not originally prosecute the case because he says the original statement described the sexual conduct as consensual. But in a new transcript from the police interview, the woman said she was confident she was raped. A death row inmate who survived two lethal injections is now on a ventilator. Attorneys for Krista Pike says she remains in critical condition at a Nashville hospital after Wednesday's botched execution attempt. They say Pike is unconscious and being treated for swollen, burned, and blistered arms, which her legal team says is a result of pentobarbital that was injected into her twice during the failed execution. They add that an emergency motion has been filed that would require the Tennessee Department of Correction to protect and preserve all evidence related to the attempt to execute Pike. The co-pilot accused of stabbing the captain of a Dubai passenger jet mid-flight had previously been banned from flying because of his radical views. Matt Bradley has more.
5: Despite the ban, the pilot, an Omani national, was hired by Fly Dubai. The report saying it could not be determined if Oman ever shared its concerns with other countries or airlines.
3: Reports say the co-pilot was grounded by Oman Air in 2024 after the airline found out he had been visiting radical Islamic websites and assigned him to a desk job. Officials are now investigating how the Omani national was cleared to be in the cockpit of a Fly Dubai plane headed for Israel. Passengers and crew subdued the suspect before the plane landed safely in Saudi Arabia. 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
6: On this Thursday, a few more clouds out there, especially across the northern parts of the area, and maybe a light rain shower near the Canadian border. Most of us are going to be dry today, and we'll have more sunshine from the Seattle area south by afternoon. High temperatures in the 60s for many areas. We'll have some brighter weather as we get into tomorrow and the weekend. High temperature by Sunday, pushing 70 in Seattle. From the Cairo 7 Pinpoint Weather Center, I'm Chief Meteorologist Morgan Palmer, and that's your latest Kixie forecast.
7: Just a beautiful day, blue sky as far as the eye can see, and just the perfect weather. It is delightful outside. I hope you're enjoying fall, because how long are we going to have this? I don't know. It's AM 880 KIXI. This is Seth Thompson, and we are starting off Saturday Night Sound Waves. Normally a time where I suggest you relax and maybe put your feet up mentally, if not physically. And I repaved a driveway and hung Christmas lights today, so I'm going to relax while I unleash some songs. Check this out. Donald Fagen solo, Boz Scaggs, Steely Dan, the band, Don Henley, and Doobie Brothers leading the way. It is classic Saturday Night Soundwaves, and it is beginning right now.